0: Those who receive God's abundant provision of grace and of the gift of righteousness reign in life through the one man, Jesus Christ.
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I benefit from the review every time I hear Big Daddy Weave sing, I Know, reviewing who God is. 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Thanks so much for letting me spend a little time with you as we work our way into a Sunday evening together. I'm Neil Stabem, and this is We the Kingdom with Rescue Me.

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the only way to really relate to one another is to hear their story, to get to know one another and have conversation and realize that we often share similar struggles for King and Country with the call to relate. God's call for us is to love one another. There's over 50 commands about the one anothering in the New Testament alone on how we're to love one another and serve one another and honor one another. That's part of what it means to relate to one another. Well, can you relate to being a father? We're talking about the fatherhood tonight on Family Life This Week. Dave and Ann Wilson welcome Jared Lopes, who shares how real change can leave a lasting impact. The silent struggle of fatherhood. That's the conversation coming up at 8 tonight. But coming up right now, we got Mercy Me to sing, Oh Death.

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God works when God's people pray. That's Torn Wells, When We Pray. Would you be praying for our upcoming summer challenge? 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And we've got an amazing report card to get to this summer. So just thank you in advance for praying for this ministry continuing and about how you might partner with us. Be a great opportunity if you're new to YNOP to get on board. God's working through this outreach in some amazing ways. You can find out more when you go to our website at ynop.org and know this, whatever prayer requests are front and center in your life, be confident that God can and will answer. Here's Katie Nicole.

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1: I'll let that thought register and settle in deep here over the next few minutes and on into the new week ahead. That God loves us because he is good. It's not about us trying to earn our way to heaven. No, it's not what we can do. It's what Christ has already done. God so loved the world that he gave his son to die in our place. He demonstrated his own love for us, and that while we were still sinners, Christ died for us. That is the amazing wonder, the mercy, and the grace of God. Matthew West singing his great tune called Good. We heard Katie Nicole and Naomi Raine before that, My God Can. In just a moment, we're going to get back to more music. Pat Barrett is coming up with Better. And Austin French is saying God is good all the time. A reminder, we've got a new beginning with Greg Laurie at 7:30. Greg is preparing for another Harvest Crusade event coming up in July. And so I want to be praying for that outreach because God has used Greg in powerful ways to declare the gospel and reach many lives. And so we're praying that it will be a fruitful harvest once again in July with Greg Laurie. Greg's message tonight is coming up at 7:30.
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2: With SRN News, I'm Mary Rose. Tensions continue to flare as the U.S. and Iran exchange strikes in the Persian Gulf. Iran launched attacks on Bahrain and Kuwait following U.S. strikes in a further test of the fragile ceasefire agreement signed by both countries. Three firefighters have died and two were injured while battling fires on the Colorado-Utah border.
3: The U.S. Wildland Fire Service says they were responding to the Knolls and Gore fires on Saturday. Wildfire activity has intensified across the western U.S. due to hot, dry, and windy weather. The largest blaze, the Cottonwood Fire, has grown to well over 140 square miles in southwest Utah. Utah's governor declared an emergency earlier, and Colorado's governor on Saturday followed suit and authorized the National Guard to help. Conditions have been critical, with record low snowpack and extreme drought fueling the fires. John Scott reporting.
2: OpenAI has restricted the release of its new AI model at the request of President Trump's administration.
4: This move is part of a government effort to vet AI products for cybersecurity risks. OpenAI's rival, Anthropic, announced that the administration has approved a limited release of its cybersecurity model. Both companies will only provide access to a small group of trusted partners. OpenAI's new model, GPT 5.6 Sol, will be available to about 20 customers approved by the administration. The government's actions have sparked criticism, with some experts warning that unpredictable intervention could hinder U.S. companies. Bernie Bennett reporting.
2: Parts of Kentucky are under a state of emergency where at least four people have been killed by flash flooding. Governor Andy Beshear says three people were killed in Madison County on Saturday and one in Jackson County after heavy rain triggered flash flooding in central Kentucky. Beshear declared a state of emergency with more rain expected. This is SRN News.
5: Today's good news verse from your network of praise is Proverbs 16:7. When a man's ways please the Lord, he makes even his enemies to be at peace with him.
6: Today's programming is a gift from a Shelby, Montana listener who would like to honor his daughter on her birthday. Happy birthday, Hannah. Romans 5:17, for if by the trespass of the one man, death reigned through that one man, how much more will those who receive God's abundant provision of grace and of the gift of righteousness reign in life through the one man, Jesus Christ?
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taking a few minutes just to make some declarations about who God is and the power of his name, the name that's above every other name. Your name is power in the chaos. Wren Collective starting us out here this hour. I'm Neil Staven. We've got 30 minutes ahead to enjoy more music together. Then we'll break away for a new beginning with Greg Laurie, gifted Bible teacher, brings us tonight's encouragement from God's Word. But right now, let's join our voices. C.C. Winan leads us in praise. Here's Worthy of It All.

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It's not about circumstance. It's about our attitude in the circumstance. And everything, giving thanks. Hallelujah. Even here, it's Lydia Laird. One of nine children, came from a big family. We're going to talk about families kind of tonight and family life this week with Dave and Ann Wilson, talking specifically about fatherhood and the silent struggle of fatherhood. It can be a lonely, silent struggle. And Jared Lopes will share how real change can leave a lasting impact on tonight's edition of Family Life This Week. It comes your way at 8. We've got a new beginning with Greg Laurie at 7:30. But right now, it's Ann Wilson with Chris Tomlin.

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4: God created you on purpose and for a purpose. 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
5: When we connect with God's purpose, we'll find God-given fulfillment. But today, Pastor Greg Laurie points out that so many are disconnected.
4: 58% of young adults report experiencing little or no purpose or meaning in their lives. Is that a description of you? Here's what you need to know. God has a plan and a purpose just for you.
6: This is-

0: If you don't know where you're going, how do you know when you get there? It seems some people are in permanent wander mode. They're drifting. But those who live for the Lord continually encounter the wonder of God. Wonder or wander? The choice is up to us. And today on A New Beginning, Pastor Greg Laurie helps connect us with the plan and purpose of God. We're in the opening message of a study series in the book of Genesis. We're considering God's plan from the very beginning.
1: So I heard about an older man who was speaking to a younger man, and this young man was a law student. And so the older gentleman asked the younger guy, "Hey, what do you want to do when you graduate?" And he said, "Well, I'd like to get, you know, a position with a law firm and make some good money." And the older man said, "Okay, then what?" And then the guy said, "Well, I'd like to get married and have some children and eventually get a good home to live in." The older man said, "Right, then what?" "Well, then I would like to maybe vacation, you know, a little bit more and eventually travel around the world with my wife." "Yeah, okay, then what?" "Well, I guess I would like to pass my money on to my children so they could live a life as comfortable as I've been able to live." The older man said, "Okay, then what?" "Well, then I guess I die." The older man said, "Then what? Then what?" You know, we can spend our entire life chasing nothing. It's been said, if you aim at nothing, you're bound to hit it. And there's a lot of people who are walking aimlessly through life with no real meaning or purpose. I'll tell you then what, then comes eternity. So think about this. God created us for a purpose and on purpose. God created you on purpose and for a purpose. There is a purpose for your life. But I read a survey recently that said 58% of young adults report experiencing little or no purpose or meaning in their lives. Is that a description of you? Here's what you need to know. God has a plan and a purpose just for you. It said of David in Acts chapter 13, he served God's purpose in his generation, and then he fell asleep, which is another way of saying he died. So you have a life you're going to live on this earth, as do I, and we're here to serve a purpose. So my question for you is, are you serving that purpose that God has for you? You say, "Well, I'm not sure." What should that purpose be? The Apostle Paul had it right when he said, "My determined purpose in life is to know him and become progressively more deeply and intimately acquainted with him." That's his purpose, and that should be our purpose as well. And so as we look at these things together, we want to make sure we're fulfilling our purpose to do what we're supposed to do. Now, this is a phone. How many of you have these phones? You have a phone? I don't know if this is an iPhone. Maybe you have an Android phone. I'm sorry about that. But no, it's okay. Whatever. So we have this phone. So what is it made for? Well, I found that it really is great for skimming on the surface of the water. I've been able to get about 8 bounces out of my iPhone. I also found it's a fantastic doorstop. Hold the door open with my iPhone. I even scooped up after the dog the other day with my iPhone. Well, of course, I don't do any of these things because that's not what it's made for. What is the iPhone made for? It's made to waste our time and suck all of the joy out of our life. Let's use it for its intended purpose. No, seriously, it can be a tool. Hopefully, we use it for what it is made for. And that's what we want to do with our lives as well. And we find God's purpose for us in this first book of the Bible. God created mankind in his image. He made us in his image. We're not a highly evolved life form. We're not evolving from animals. We're uniquely created and made by God himself. We are his image bearer. That's not true of any other created thing. Genesis 1:26. God said, "Let us make man in our image, according to our likeness. Let them have dominion over the fish of the sea, over the birds of the air, over the cattle, over the earth, and over every creeping thing that creeps on the earth." So God created man in his own image. In the image of God, he created him, male and female. He created them. Then he blessed them and said, be fruitful and multiply, fill the earth and subdue it, and have dominion over the fish of the sea and the birds of the air and every living thing that moves on the earth. It's amazing to look at God's creation and thank God for that creation. But there's no one higher than the creation of humanity. After this, God rested. Go to Genesis 2. By the way, I can't get to every verse in Genesis 1 and 2. So I encourage you to dig in deeper on your own and read ahead. Genesis 2, verse 1. Then the heavens and the earth were finished, and all the host of them. And on the seventh day, God ended his work, which he had made. And he rested on the seventh day from all of the work which he had made. And God blessed the seventh day and sanctified it, because in it he had rested from all the work which he had created and made. We'll stop there. So God did not rest because he was tired. That's why we rest. God rests because he was done. It was completed. It was accomplished. In fact, it's a word that is used here for rest, the Hebrew word Shabbat, where we translate it to Sabbath, and it simply means cease. God's done. I'm finished. There's a similar word in the New Testament that is used, and it is spoken by Jesus as he hangs on the cross of Calvary, where he uttered seven significant statements. And among those statements was the single word, tetelestai. And the word tetelestai is translated, it is finished. What was finished? His work was finished. He had accomplished what he had come to do, to die on the cross for the sin of the world. And it was accomplished. It was completed. It is finished. And our salvation is finished. Once you believe in Jesus Christ, you don't have to work for your salvation. It's a gift to you from God. So you can rest from the weight of sin. And you can rest from your fears as well. In the hand of God who created all things. Listen to this. This almighty God, this all-powerful God, this all-loving God can certainly handle whatever we throw at him. And we should throw our problems at him. 1 Peter 5:7 says, cast all your care upon him, for he cares for you. Now, that's interesting, that word cast, as in cast your cares, means to hurl or to throw violently. Like, throw your problems on to Jesus. And we all have problems, don't we? We all have anxieties. We all have things that keep us up at night. Cast them on Christ. In fact, that word, cast your cares upon him, it's only used one other time in the New Testament, and that's speaking of when they took that donkey and put their garments on it, and Jesus rode it into Jerusalem on Palm Sunday. So, in effect, here's what the Bible is saying. Cast your cares on Jesus as though he, if you will, was your beast of burden, carrying your problems for you. Let Jesus take your burdens. Let him take your trash. You know, I don't know about how it works in your home, but in our home, I take the trash out. And I have little cans with wheels. And now in California, we have 25 separate trash cans. They're, you know, okay, this is the recyclable things, and this is the other things. What is it? The landfill. And I stand there with these little bags. I don't know which one. I think I'm confused. Are they going to arrest me if I get it wrong? And then the trash man shows up, and I'm so glad he shows up, because he takes my trash, and if I forget one week, that trash starts piling up. The same can be true of life. Your trash can pile up. Your problems can pile up. Your anxieties can pile up. Your sins can pile up. Hurl them on Jesus. Throw them violently, if you will, on Jesus. I don't want this stuff in my life. The God who created the heavens and the earth, the God who brought something out of nothing, the God who created you, will bear it for you.
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1: You know, I've heard people describe a trip to Israel as seeing the Bible actually come to life. Hey, everybody, Greg Laurie. And I've been to Israel many times, and I've led a lot of tours, and I have to say that's absolutely true. Listen, when you're walking on the same stones that Jesus himself walked on, well, that's something that's enriching to your faith. It's not just a travel experience. It actually energizes and enhances your study of the Bible. Think of it this way. It's a vacation with a purpose. And we're going to be taking a tour of Israel April 6 to 15, 2027. You can find out more at israel.harvest.org.
2: 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Well, today we're giving some thought to the plan and purpose God has for each of our lives. Pastor Greg continues.
1: God can bring a Genesis in your life. Again, Genesis means beginning. God can bring a new beginning in your life. He can make all things new. We've all done things we regret. We've all said things we wish we had not said. But God can change that if we come to Him and bring our lives to Him. Here's the thing to consider as we close this message. To me, this is a real mind-boggler. This Almighty God, the creator of the heavens and the earth, this God who has a name for every star, the God who brought this magnificent creation out of nothing, cares about you and He loves you. David was watching over his flock of sheep one night, and he wrote this down in Psalm 8. When I look at the night sky and I see the work of your fingers, the moon and the stars that you set in place, what are mortals that you should think about them? What are human beings that you should care for them? Have you ever just laid out and looked up into the sky? You have to find a spot where you can actually see the stars. But as you look up there, you just think, wow, the God who made all of this cares about me. He knows every star by name. He knows every bird that falls to the ground. He knows every thought that we think, and He's thinking about me. As David wrote in Psalm 109, I'm poor and needy, yet you think of me. In Psalm 40, we read the psalmist say, many, O Lord, are your wonderful works, which you've done, and your thoughts toward us cannot be counted. If I were to speak of them, they're more than you could number. I love that. God's thinking about you. God cares about you. And think about Jeremiah 29:11, of course. Where I know the thoughts that they think towards you, says the Lord. Thoughts of peace and not of evil, to give you a future and a hope. Let me come back to that question I raised earlier. Why did God create me? What is the purpose of my life? What is the meaning of my life? I heard about a father that was driving his daughter for the first day of middle school, and he thought it was time to start talking to her about some deep subjects. So he turned to her and he said, honey, what is the meaning of life? And she said, the meaning of my life is to please mom. And the dad said, oh, well, what about dad? She said, the meaning of your life is to please mom too. So, pretty good answer. Because the Bible says, if mama ain't happy, ain't nobody happy. The Bible doesn't say that, but it's got some truth there. No, but the meaning of my life is to please God. The meaning of my life is to know God. The meaning of my life is to glorify God. I said earlier, He said, eternity in my heart. I'm wired to worship. I was made to have a relationship with God. Of course, that was all lost in the Garden of Eden. And we'll talk about that next time when Adam and Eve ate of that forbidden fruit. But the point is simply this. I can know God because Christ died for my sin. He came and walked among us as a man, died on the cross and rose again from the dead. And now He stands at the door of our heart and He knocks. But you have to open that door and let Him come in, and He will reveal the purpose of your life. Maybe you've chased after the things this world offers, and you found them empty. You've tried everything it has. Back to that opening illustration, then what? You reach all your goals. You check all the boxes. You get the accolades and even more. You have the success. Then what? I'll tell you then what. Then ultimately life will come to an end. And then you stand before God, but you don't have to be afraid if you're a Christian. Because if you're a Christian, you can say along with the Apostle Paul, for me to live is Christ and to die is gain. It doesn't mean that the Christian has a death wish. It doesn't mean we get up in the morning and say, I sure hope I die today. I don't think anyone loves life more than a Christian, because we know the Creator. But having said that, we don't have to fear death anymore.

to know him is to have him living inside of you as your Savior and your Lord and your friend and your master and your God, your Lord. And only you can ask him to come into your life. So we're going to close in prayer. And I'm going to extend an invitation for anyone that wants Jesus Christ to come into their life or anybody that wants to make a recommitment to him. Let's all pray. Father, thank you for your love for us. Thank you for creating us. We're created on purpose, for a purpose, and that purpose is to know you. And I pray for anybody here or watching, wherever they are, if they don't have a relationship with you, let this be the moment they believe. How many of you would say today, I need Jesus? I don't have him living in my life. I am actually very afraid to die. I have a big hole in my soul. And I want to find this meaning and purpose you've been talking about today. Pray for me. If you want Jesus Christ to come into your life, if you want him to forgive you of your sin, if you want to know that you will go to heaven when you die, pray these words. Lord Jesus, I know that I'm a sinner, but I know that you're the Savior who was born in the manger of Bethlehem, who died on the cross of Calvary, and rose again from the dead. Jesus, come into my life. I choose to follow you now. Be my Savior. Be my Lord. Be my God. And be my friend. In Jesus' name I pray. Amen.

0: An important prayer from Pastor Greg Laurie with those making a change in their relationship with the Lord today. 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You know, Pastor Greg, so many people have enjoyed the movie Jesus Revolution, but they've asked you a lot of did it really happen like that questions, you know?
1: Yes.
0: Well, there's a way to get the full story, the true story, and that's by way of a book we're making available, the original book, Jesus Revolution. Let's talk about some of the questions that you've had. Let me shoot some questions to you as sort of a lightning round, and you give us quick answers to these questions. All right?
1: All right.
0: So,
1: let's go.
0: Did Pastor Chuck really look like Kelsey Grammer?
1: You know, they do slightly resemble each other.
0: Yeah.
1: But the answer is you have to decide that for yourself.
0: All right. So did Kathy have a part in you coming to the Lord?
1: No, that's actually a little bit of film magic there. There's two stories in the original story, how I came to faith. And it was a girl that I had met who was a Christian, and she was at the Christian meeting, and it kind of drew me there to hear the gospel. But I told this to the director, John Irwin. He said, you can't have two love interests in one movie, so we're going to have it all be just Kathy. Well, the other girl wasn't really a love interest, but she did get my attention. So the answer is no, Kathy did not play a role in bringing me to Christ. I met Kathy after I became a Christian. Sorry if that messes it up for you.
0: So this was in the movie. Did the historic band Love Song really get its start

0: after informally playing a couple of tunes for Pastor Chuck Smith?
1: Yeah, very true. They were already a pre-existing rock band. They all came to Christ, and they were just writing some new songs, some Christian songs, and they went to see Pastor Chuck because the Jesus movement was beginning to take off at that point, and they went into his office and played. And I have to tell you, when just the guys played, just them and their guitars and their beautiful harmonies, it was so impressive. It was so incredible. And Chuck was deeply moved and asked them, I think, to play at church that night. And so that was really the beginning of what we call today contemporary Christian music.
0: Yeah. Did Chuck really wash the feet of hippies coming into the church?
1: Yes. Well, the story is told that they had replaced the carpet at Calvary Chapel, and the young hippie kids were coming in, and they were barefoot, and they were sitting in the pews, and they were putting their toes to the little holes that held the little communion cups. After you received communion, there would be a place to put your cup. So they were poking their toes through, and so the elders came to Chuck and said, Pastor Chuck, we can't have these kids coming into the church barefoot. They have to wear shoes. Well, he didn't want to put any barrier between these kids and hearing the gospel. So he said, well, they should come in anyway. No, we just put in new carpet, they said. So Chuck came up with a solution. He decided he would wash the feet of the kids so they could come into church barefoot. So that's a true story.
0: Well, all these stories are recounted in your book called Jesus Revolution, are they not?
1: Yeah, that's right. You know, Dave, actually, the author of the book is Ellen Vaughn, who's a prolific, outstanding writer, but it was written with me because I told her the stories. So it's actually in her voice. It's beautifully written. She does a deep dive into the history of the time, into the culture, what was going on in America, the backdrop of the Jesus movement. 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
0: Yeah, that's right. 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
9: With SRN News, I'm Mary Rose. Iran has again launched drone and missile attacks on Tehran and Kuwait in response to new U.S. airstrikes. Iran's Revolutionary Guard claimed responsibility for the attacks that targeted Gulf states hosting U.S. military bases. The Trump administration says technical talks are on track for the coming days. New research is highlighting differences within the Democratic Party's diverse voter base.
10: According to Pew Research, black and Hispanic voters, while still largely aligned with Democrats, often differ from the party's more progressive wing. Many support economic liberal policies, but takes more moderate positions on social issues. They're also more likely to favor stricter border enforcement and stronger policing than progressive activists. The findings point to an evolving Democratic base, with key voting blocks not fully embracing the party's shift to the left. Ron Taylor reporting.
9: A heat wave will blast the eastern United States this week.
11: The National Weather Service says temperatures rising ahead of the July 4th holiday will feel hotter because of the high humidity that's arriving with it. The Weather Service says several days of high temperatures will settle in across the lower Great Lakes, the Mid-Atlantic and the Mississippi, and Ohio River valleys. That's expected to last into next weekend across the Great Plains, Southeast, and Mid-Atlantic. Some cities could see their highest temperatures of the year so far as they host World Cup matches and celebrations for America's 250th anniversary. John Scott reporting.
9: NASA is racing to save its Swift telescope from falling back to Earth with a daring rescue mission. The salvage effort gets underway as soon as this week with the planned launch of a robotic lifesaver. NASA has hired Catalyst Space Technologies to boost it to a higher orbit. This is SRN News.
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14: All right, so today we are talking about dad tired.
15: Is that a thing?
14: Well, I just want to know, do moms get tired?
15: Are you kidding? Like, yeah. Every woman's listening. Like, of course women are tired. Moms are tired. Are dads tired?
14: All the time. 100 times more than moms, because we do so much more than the moms.

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0: Literally, it's the opposite. I watched you and most moms. They never stop. And I'm not saying dads don't either, but you talk about tired and exhausted and worn out. Moms are worn out.
1: But so are dads. And sometimes we as women don't give them space to even admit it because we feel like our lives as moms can be so much harder. But I think this is a real thing, and I think it's good to talk about it.
0: Yeah, and so we've got Mr. Dad Tired himself, Jared Lopes, in the studio. Started a ministry years ago called Dad Tired. Jared's been on here before, but it's been a few years. Welcome back.
2: Hey, it's good to be back with you guys. This feels right. And I'll just say, every time I tell somebody dad tired, I do feel a little bit silly because I know my wife's like, oh, okay, you know, their mom tired is very much a real thing. And everyone keeps saying you should start a ministry called Mom Tired, which we should, because moms are absolutely...
0: That might be next.
1: But tired. I have to tell you guys, like, even coming into the studio today, I was excited. And I was thinking, why am I excited as a woman that we're going to talk about dads being tired and men? And I felt this, Dave, every time you would preach on this at church. I think women are anticipating this message. And I'm not sure why. Why do we like that?
0: What do you mean anticipating what message?
1: We like it when you talk to dads and men about the gospel, about Jesus. And I think it's because we see the greatness in our men. We see the potential. And I think maybe I'm feeling it more because I think we're living in a culture that downgrades men. We're living in a culture that's, I love that we're lifting up women, but in the midst of that, it feels like men are dumb or
0: overlooked.
1: Yeah, there's the masculine toxicity, which is a real thing. But I feel like sometimes men are thinking, "What? Who are we supposed to be now?"
0: Now, Jared, where'd you come up with even the title, Dad Tired?
2: Yeah, somebody just asked me that. And I wish I could say I was like clever enough to sit down and put a bunch of names together that was going to be a hit. And it was none of that. It was actually, Dad Tired started in a season of my own marriage that was, we thought we were on the brink of divorce. My son was 3, which was the age that I was when my dad bailed on me. So it was just really an emotionally hard, hard season. There was a story I've even told the last time I was here, but Layla had been waking up in the middle of the night. She'd been setting her alarm at 2 a.m. to go into the living room, and she was praying, begging God that he would capture my heart again, because I was so hard-hearted. I had pushed her away. I'd pushed the kids away. And she had just been, she was like, I don't know what to tell Jared. He had been a pastor. I had been a pastor for 12 years. So she's like, what do I say to him? He knows all the answers, right? So I just need God to do what I can't do. I need God to change his heart. And I didn't know she had been getting up in the middle of the night to do this. She told me in the middle of a fight, which is a terrible thing. You know, I was ready to fight. I wasn't ready to hear that my wife's praying for me. She tells me this, and that was what really, God used that to soften my heart. You know how the Bible says it's God's kindness that leads us to repentance. It was the kindness of God through my wife. And so God just started changing my heart. I happened to write this blog that said, I feel like I'm failing as a husband and dad, but I don't want to. I don't want to do it to my son and to my kids what my dad did to me. And that blog, I wasn't like a blogger. I say I wrote a blog, like I wasn't a blog. It was like a millennial processing online. You know? Like, that's typical.
0: Yeah.
2: So I just wrote this blog, but it went viral because all these mommy blogs picked it up and started sharing it. And these guys started to reach out and say, Jared, I feel the same way. I feel like I'm not the man I want to be or who I thought I would be. And so I was like, well, these guys need to talk to each other. We need to encourage each other. And so I created a little Facebook page, and they said, what do you want to call the Facebook page? And I just said, Dad Tired, almost tongue in cheek. And it was the smartest unintentional thing I've ever done, because guys resonate with that.
0: Something happened around the country and the world when you put that blog out there, and the title is perfect. Mm-hmm. You know, I know it was just a thought, but man, when you read that Dad Tired, you're like, that's me. I want to be a winner. I want to be the best man and husband and dad. We all have it, I think, in us, and yet we feel so tired and we feel like we're failing. So something connected with men.
2: I think that's it, because most guys, there's not a lot of men's ministry out there that is doing, I mean, there's some stuff out there, but there's not a ton. When you think comparatively to women's ministry, it's like there's not as much for guys. And there's especially not as much for dads. And the stuff that I was coming across was like, dude, you need to figure it out. Man up. Get it together. Yeah. And it's like, well, I know. I know I need to do all that, but I just can't seem to do it. And I need God to do in me what I can't do in myself. And so I think the way God's used it is that you're starting off by saying, I'm not perfect at this. That name kind of gives the indication, I'm not perfect at this, but I'm willing. We used to say, Dad Tired and loving it. Like, that's the name of the first book was, I'm totally exhausted, but I love this and I'm willing to keep going.
1: So. Jared, when you talked about your wife praying for you, Layla, mm-hmm. One of the
0: things. And by the way, we didn't mention you got four kids.
2: Four kids.
1: Yeah.
0: Wow.
1: But when
0: you are dead,
2: I'm
0: tired.
2: Trying to be a mascot.
1: She died when she talked to you that one night. You remember what she said, which to me, when I just got stuck on that, of what she asked you of you being a Christian.
0: Well, that's a different conversation.
2: That was a different.
1: Oh, do you not want to go there?
0: No, I mean.
1: Oh, it was a different time.
0: Different than that prayer at night.
1: I thought it was around that same time.
2: So she asked me that when we first started meeting and I was getting to know her. She was fairly new to the faith.
0: Yeah, tell our listeners what she said.
2: Yeah, so Layla gave her life to Christ in college. So she came in with just a real hot fire for the Lord. Like, you know, this is all new and God has saved me and she's passionate for the Lord. That was attractive to me. And so she sees me just kind of going through the rhythms of ministry. And I remember one time she said to me, she said, Jared, are you a Christian because you really love Jesus or because you get paid to be? And I was like, who are you to say, you know, I teach people about Jesus, you know, I do. And she was asking sincerely, like she
1: wasn't being sarcastic.
2: She wasn't being sarcastic. She just was really curious. Like, it seems like you're just going through the motions. And she has a way of hitting you across the face with truth. And somehow you still feel loved.
0: I guess so. Yeah.
2: And I honestly was mad. I remember I took her home back to her apartment and I was like, you know, I guess maybe I'll call you some other time. But I got back to my apartment and that question, those words just kept going through my brain over and over and over again. Like, am I really committed to this or am I just going through the motions? And I think, you know, the Bible says in Genesis, like, man, it's not good for man to be alone. So let us create for him a helper. Man, Layla has helped me really figure out what it means to live a life for the Lord. And I think that's a key point for a lot of guys and our spouses in general. Like, do you view your spouse as somebody that is helping you become the person God wants you to be versus this person is just going to make me happy all the time?
0: Yeah.
2: Layla, that question didn't make me happy, but it did make me more holy.
0: Mm. Yeah. It's interesting that, you know, you have the conversation after you're married that she's getting up at 2 a.m. and praying for God to get your heart. Mm-hmm. You had a conversation years before you're even married, and it's still the same sort of request and prayer. Right. I mean, Ann and I spoke at a chapel at a seminary a few years back, and they said, tell the students something they need to know. You know what our first point was? I wonder what you think of this. Our first point was, and you know, I've been in ministry 30 years as a church leader, pastor, and this was probably 10 years ago. So 20 years, I said, you can have a really successful ministry with a really lousy walk with God. Mm-hmm. You can figure out, here's what you do. Yep. Here's how you pull off a good service. Yeah. And I'm not saying that's what you should do, but it was like, I never thought that was possible. I thought it had to be an overflow of your thing. And that's what she was getting at. So as a man and as a husband and as a dad, what would you say to guys? Because there's part of me that goes, I think a lot of us need to hear that from our wife or somebody to say, are you the real deal? Is this walk with God, is it on fire?
1: Even the spiritual leader part.
0: Yeah.
1: What is that? I think men feel overwhelmed with that.
2: Yeah. I mean, a couple of thoughts on that. First is I was thinking you could probably say the same thing about like appearing to have a successful marriage and family, but be far from God.
0: Yeah.
2: You know, I can post pictures on social media and I can show up in public and even to church and it looks like we got our lives together and behind closed doors, our marriage is falling apart. My heart is far from the Lord. You know, I think if we're honest, there are a lot of people in that situation. And what we don't want, like for us at Dad Tired, what we don't want is just tell guys, here are the 10 things you need to do to behave well so that you can just get your life figured out. Guys know, like we know. That's why most guys don't want to go to counseling because they're just like, I'm not going to pay somebody to tell me what I need to do. I already know what I need to do, you know? And so I think what we're trying to do is say, man, what we really want you to understand is the gospel, that God should have bailed on you because of your brokenness, because of your sin that you're already well aware of. And instead of bailing on you, God has pursued you with his great love. If a guy meditated on that, studied that, focused on that day in and day out, it's impossible to not love your wife more when you recognize how much God loves you. It's impossible to not be more patient with your kids when you realize how patient God has been with you. And the list goes on and on and on. The gospel is actually what's changing us as men, not just behavior modification.
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0: Well, it's interesting. As I read your book this week, The Dad Tired Q&A Mixtape, which, by the way, has a cassette tape on the front. Some of our listeners are like, what's that? Exactly. I grew up with that. Actually, I grew up with a, what was it, 8-track? Yeah, and then a cassette tape. And that, you know, Jesus-centered answers to questions about faith and family. So you answer all kinds of different topics and questions, but the more I read it, the more you keep coming back to what you just said. If you want to love your wife, be the husband, be the dad your wife and your family longs for, it all comes back to this walk with God. I mean, over and over, because you, like I said, you Q&A, mixtape, it's all kinds of questions, but I kept getting that's the theme, right?
2: Mm-hmm. I mean, if I'm honest, I was thinking about that two nights ago as I was falling asleep. This is usually where God speaks to us in the silence. Our lives are just have so much noise in it. You know, it's just so busy.
0: Especially your life with four kids. Yeah.
2: Literal noise all the time. But I was laying in bed and I was falling asleep. It was quiet. And I just was feeling that it starts with like, what am I doing? Am I being the man? Am I actually doing a good job as a dad? I was feeling that through the day. Like, haven't had a good conversation with my kids. Haven't been intentional with my kids this week. You know, I was coming up with all the strategies I needed to do. Okay, maybe if I do these three things, I'll be a better dad this week. And I literally came back to that thought that you just said. What I really need to do is fall more in love with Jesus. Mm. Come back to Jesus. Because if I'm in the presence of the Lord and I'm reminded that that gospel truth, I will be a better dad. I've seen that play out. I'm not just saying that because it makes a good book title or chapter or whatever. Like, I've seen it play out in my life. The closer I am to Jesus, the naturally the better husband and father I am.
0: And you know what? I'm thinking, as Jared says that, you represent all the women listening right now in some ways.
1: Well,
0: wives.
1: I'm still stuck back on when Jared said, guys know what they're supposed to do. As a wife, as moms, we think, do they? Mm. I didn't know that. Because that's why we as women keep reminding.
0: I think she's saying that because she's married to me.
1: No, I'm
0: my
1: serious.
0: My husband didn't know what to
1: because
0: do.
1: Because I talk to a lot of wives, and I think that our impression is guys probably never think about this stuff. Guys are thinking about how they can be a better dad and a better husband when they go to sleep at night, because some men aren't always verbal in saying, man, I want to be a better husband or dad. And so even that fact that guys know, you think they do?
2: I think intrinsically there's guys want to do well in their role as a man. Most don't know how. Mm. And so they find other things to be good at. Work. The feedback loop at work is faster. I go to work, you tell me my job description and I do it and I get a raise or I get a pat on the back or, you know, I closed the sale or whatever it is. And so that's just, I want to be good, but I don't know how to be good at home. I can be a good dad for 5 years and my kids never say, dad, you're a good dad.
0: Yeah.
2: And I try to go home and be a good husband, but my wife never says, you're doing a really good job. Thank you. Mm. You know? So it's like, well, I'll go play video games because I can beat all the levels at that, or I can go to work and have my boss tell me I did a good job, or get on the fantasy football team and beat all my friends at that. You know what? There's guys want to be good. You know, we want to succeed. And that's what we're trying to do at Dad Tired is like,
1: then how can a wife help?
2: I think that women underestimate the power that their voice has to build up their husband.
0: Amen.
2: It is so powerful. I'll speak for myself. I didn't grow up with a dad. So I longed for somebody to tell me you're doing a good job and I'm really proud of you. And then again, like I was just saying, we look for places where we'll hear those words. Some places it's not even necessarily sinful. It's just work or the sports field or whatever. You're doing a good job. I'm proud of you. But for a wife to look at her husband and say, even if she doesn't see it all, but to say, I know you have what it takes to lead our family well. God has given you the skills. And if you can be specific, like, God's given you these three skills that I see and you do such a good job at them. And I can't wait to see that the man that God is calling you to be, and I'm here with you, that you will put so much wind in your husband's sails by speaking those kind of life-giving words to him.
1: I did it wrong so many years and I had no idea the power and influence I had as a woman to use those words in that kind of way.
0: Yeah. And again, I don't know if you've experienced this, Jerry, but I felt like what you said earlier, I was pretty good outside the home because people told me. Right. And then when I came home, I'm doing my best, but I would hear boo. I'd hear like, you know, you're not as good a dad as you think. You don't. And I didn't even know I did it. I found myself navigating my life toward outside rather than inside. And then when Ann, decades ago, started flipping the switch and started speaking like, you're a good man. And we've said this many times on here, but at first I was like, no, I'm not. You've never told me that before. I didn't believe it, but she started to speak like it changed me to be a better man. And I think that's what happens, isn't it?
2: I'll just say as a man, even hearing the story of her telling you you're a good man made me emotional.
0: Really?
1: Wow.
0: That's like the DNA of the soul of a man, isn't it?
2: That's how powerful it is. I literally, I'm like, to hear a wife tell her husband, you're a good man, and because I think most men will have the same response you did. Well, no, I'm not. I'm failing in this area. But for a wife to just keep speaking those words, I know who God's called you to be. Mm-hmm. I'm with you. I'm going to partner with you. I'm going to partner with God to see you become that man. I know you have what it takes. Man, a lot of men will rise up and start to hear those words.
0: It's like you have a superpower. Mm-hmm. It really is something God's... And again, we're not saying there aren't times when you as a wife need to speak truth. Right. Something
1: your
0: hard.
1: Wife has. It's interesting, too, is many times when she's spoken truth to you, she's posed it as a question. And then you're just like thinking about that. I like the way she's done that.
2: She's smarter than me. That frustrates me. She's playing chess. I'm playing checkers.
0: I mean, what Jared said earlier about, and it's, like I said, it's all through this book, that the Dad Tired mixtape book, that the best way to love your wife is to be a spiritual man, basically. As a wife, do you feel like that? Like, that is what we long for as women, our man to just walk with God.
1: Yeah, I think so. And I think so many women are feeling weary of carrying that alone. They feel like they're pulling that part of the relationship. Mm. Hey, let's go to church. Hey, kids, let's go to church. And, you know, the dad just kind of tagging along, and women don't know what to do. And so, you know, we hear like, oh, the man's supposed to be the spiritual leader. And so everyone has a different picture of what that should be and look like. And I think that men hear that and they can feel overwhelmed by that. What does that mean to be the spiritual leader? Do you guys feel overwhelmed by that task?
2: First, most guys don't want to lead, you know, and then you throw the word spiritual in front of it. And it's like, well, gee, no way. You know, I don't want to lead in that way. I would say, I always tell guys, spiritual leadership is just first to take initiative. So not the first one to know all the answers, not the first one to be able to quote scripture and know all the theology and all that. Just the first one to take initiative. I'm going to get up first, make sure our kids get to church this Sunday.
1: Oh,
2: I'm going to be the first one to say, let's crack open the Bible and let's just study it together. I've been doing that with my kids. We don't have any planned Bible studies. I didn't go to seminary. I don't know like all the answers. I just literally open the Bible, the book of Mark, sit my older kids down, and we just read one chapter a day. And there are a lot of times where my kids are like, what does that mean? And I say, I have no idea. But we took initiative, and I think that's spiritual leadership. You know, so it's just initiative. That's what spiritual leadership means.
1: That's good.
2: I was going to say too, when you said, you know, wives want their men to lead, I think I would imagine it's hard for a wife to trust their husband in leadership if he's always being selfish and like just doing his own thing. But if a man's actually chasing after God, he's repenting of sin, he's humble, he's serving. I just can't imagine a wife not saying, well, I don't totally know what you mean by that, or I don't totally know what direction, but I do know your heart is with the Lord. I do know you want best for us. I do know you want to make the heart of the Lord happy. So like, wives, it seems like, would be much more willing to submit to that kind of leadership if she
1: attractive.
2: Could trust the heart of her husband.
1: Yeah, that's good. And I think as women, we just want a partner. Yeah. I think men can feel overwhelmed by it, but we're thinking, I love that word initiate. If you initiate sometimes, if you're our partner in it, that we're a team, that feels really good.
0: Yeah, I think, Jared, you feel like this, like, for us men, sometimes we think leaders or leadership is this big, huge, you know, it's not a step. It's like a jump that I can't make. But when you say initiate, as a guy, I'm like, oh, I can do that.
2: Yeah.
0: I mean, it could be I'm at the dinner table and I say, hey, before we eat, let's pray. And I'm going to, it's not some big holy prayer. It's just, that's accessible to a guy. Is that what you're saying? Is that what you're writing about? Is that what you're finding?
2: That's Dad Tired in a heartbeat, man.
0: Yeah.
2: Stumble your way forward. Yeah. That's it. Stumble your way forward. Spiritual leadership, as many 10 to 15 second moments throughout a day, you can point your family's eyes back to Jesus. That's
1: it. What else have you done, Jared? You've mentioned like, hey, we're reading the book of Mark. What are some other steps dads can take?
2: So the one thing I just said there was trying to find 10 to 15 second moments. So most of the time we think spiritual leadership is like, okay, I need to do a devotional. Got to go on Amazon. I got to find a devotional to pick through. And then I got to sit down and find the time. I'm tired at night, so I don't want to, you know, it feels big. I always just say pick as many moments throughout the day where you're trying to have the kingdom of heaven invade the kingdom of earth here in your child's life or in your wife's life. So that could be, I was coaching my son at soccer and we were out on the field and the sun was going down and the sunset was insane. So I just literally whispered in his ear, man, look how creative God is. Just stop real quick and look at that. He's like, whoa, that's cool. 10, 15 seconds. All I'm trying to do is just keep in mind, son, there's a God bigger than us. You're part of a story that's bigger than you. One time we were in the grocery store. This didn't turn out to go as planned, but we were in the grocery store and there was a couple fighting in the aisle next to us. The wife said to the husband, I'll never forgive you for this. And I thought, okay, 10 to 15 second moment, I can point my eyes. So I get down on my son's level and I say, son, I will always forgive you because God always forgives us. And he had tears in his eyes. And I was like, so I'm like, this is working. I'm doing a good job. And he looked at me with tears in his eyes and he said, Daddy, I have to go potty so bad. It's an emergency. I was like, okay. He did not hear a word I just said, but stumbling your way forward. You know, just trying to use every opportunity you can to point your kids to Jesus.
0: I mean, that's actually a beautiful way to think about dad tired, whatever you want to call it, just being a man. And obviously any mom or mm-hmm. my wife could do the same thing.
1: It's Deuteronomy 6.
0: But it's just bringing it down to simple 10. I like that, the 10, 15 second.
2: Yep.
0: That I can grab.
2: Yep. The other thing I would say too is we all know the difference between a good leader versus a boss.
1: Mm-hmm.
2: Bosses just tell us what to do and we're in trouble if we don't do it. A good leader looks at the people that they're leading and says, what skills do you offer to this team to make us all better? So a boss would say to his wife, you do what I say because I'm the man. A leader says, what skills do you have that I don't have? So I'm going to delegate. God has given you as my wife wisdom in ways that I do not have it. You can look at things differently. We've talked about my wife. I mean, she's sharp. She's sharper than me, right? And so leadership is not, I'm doing this all by myself. Leadership is saying, whoa, let me point out the skills that you have in this marriage and you lead us in this direction. But again, I'm just taking initiative to get the whole team involved so that we can become the family that God wants us to be.
1: See, I get teary. Even as you talk about a husband telling a wife, these are the gifts that I see you have and I need you. That melts a wife's heart. Like, we long to hear those words. That's so good. And I think for the wives, as we hear this, this is encouraging me and a good reminder to me to say thank you to my husband, to point out the things my husband's doing right. So I think as a woman, as a wife, as you're listening, even asking God, show me the things that my husband's doing well and help me to say them.
0: What a great day with Jared. Always value added.
1: I really love him.
0: Yeah. And you got to get his book. It's called Dad Tired and Loving It. And the subtitle, Stumbling Your Way to Spiritual Leadership. That is exactly how it happens. We stumble our way there. And again, you can get it at familylifetoday.com. 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
10: Welcome to Science, Scripture, and Salvation, a radio ministry of the Institute for Creation Research. In this program, we want to encourage you in your Christian faith by showing how scientific evidence supports the Bible, particularly the Genesis account. The book of Genesis lays the foundation for all matters addressed in the rest of the Bible: the nature of God, His sovereignty in creation, man's purpose, sin, marriage, family, and why we need a Savior are all introduced and explained in Genesis. When we see that the first and most foundational book of the Bible can be trusted in all matters, including science, it builds confidence in the rest of the inspired Word all the way to Revelation. On today's show, we'll get to hear from Dr. Jake Hebert, physicist and research associate with the Institute for Creation Research. Here's Dr. Hebert.
11: According to the Big Bang model of the universe's origin, our universe is supposedly 13.8 billion years old. Yet a straightforward reading of Scripture, as well as the historical information in the Bible and the testimony of the Lord Jesus himself, all confirm that the Earth and universe are much younger than this, about 6,000 years old. Now, of course, if the universe is just a few thousand years old, then the Big Bang model can't possibly be correct because it requires billions and billions of years to even appear plausible. And of course, there are many other scientific problems with the Big Bang model, and this would be one more such problem. So in this episode of Science, Scripture, and Salvation, we want to examine how the scientific evidence is consistent with the recent creation. But first, we have to clear up a common misconception that a lot of people have. Science cannot prove that the universe is either young or old. Okay, let me repeat that. Science cannot prove that the universe is young or old. Now, why is that? Because age is not something you measure in a laboratory. When scientists claim that a rock is so many millions of years old, that is not a measured age. It is a calculated age. And that calculated age is based on assumptions about the past. And this is always true. There are no exceptions to this. And to illustrate this, consider your own age. You know how old you are because your parents have told you or because you have a birth certificate. You know your age based on reliable eyewitness testimony of people who were there when you were born. Now think about how hard it would be to guess your true age if you did not have that eyewitness testimony. Now, some people age very gracefully, and you might overestimate their true age. Other people abuse drugs and alcohol, and they end up looking a lot older than they really are. So if estimating your own age is that difficult, you can see how finding the age of other things may not be as straightforward as you might think. And that's why eyewitness testimony is so important. And that's what we have in the Bible. It is eyewitness testimony from God himself, who never lies or makes a mistake. And he has given us this testimony so that we can know the truth about our origins and the universe in which we live, including its age. Now, the reason that creation and secular scientists reach different conclusions about the age of the universe is that they make different assumptions about the past. Secular scientists hold to a philosophy called uniformitarianism. And uniformitarianism is summarized by the motto, the present is the key to the past. And so, for instance, they think that because erosion generally occurs slowly today, it's always occurred slowly. You know, if you look at the Grand Canyon, they assume that it was carved out slowly by the Colorado River over millions of years. They just assume that these rates are the same. And by definition, they deny God's intervention in history. So they deny creation, they deny the flood, and they deny that the Lord Jesus is coming again. Creation scientists, on the other hand, affirm these things. So these different starting assumptions lead to different age estimates. So how do you tell who's right? For instance, I can make one set of assumptions and get one answer. They can make another set of assumptions and get another answer. We don't really prove anything with our assumptions. But there is a way to discern who's right and who's wrong. You see, if the underlying assumptions of an age estimate are correct, then the results should be logically consistent. In other words, the calculated age should not contradict the starting assumptions that were used to calculate that age. So if the calculated age does contradict the starting assumptions, then the starting assumptions can't possibly be correct. If the uniformitarian assumptions were used to calculate an age, but that calculated age ends up contradicting uniformitarianism, then that's a strong indication there's a problem with uniformitarianism. And this is what we call an internal critique, and we creation scientists often make use of it to point out problems in both evolutionary arguments and evolutionary age assignments. So what we find is that even when we make starting assumptions that are generous to the old Earth position, even when we assume uniformitarianism, the calculated ages are not only contradictory many times, but they often contradict uniformitarianism. And so we would like to share some of these inconsistencies with you, especially as they relate to the heavenly bodies. And so we'll talk about that in our next segment.
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11: In this episode of Science, Scripture, and Salvation, we're talking about the age of the universe. And we pointed out that you really can't prove that the universe is young or old, but you can critique old Earth arguments. And let's look at a few examples of this that we see out in the universe itself. We'll look first at the solar system. Comets, for instance. We have comets that they're basically dirty snowballs, and every time they come near the sun, they lose some of their mass, and eventually they disintegrate. Well, these comets can only last for thousands of years, yet the solar system is supposed to be around 5 billion years old. So why do comets still exist? Well, an obvious answer would be that our solar system is actually quite young, that comets are young. They haven't been here that long. The Earth's magnetic field is another example. Believers in an old Earth believe that the Earth's magnetic field has been in existence for billions of years. But they don't know how that's possible. They've got a theory that they've been working on for 100 years, and they still haven't been able to get it to work. Another example would involve Saturn and its rings. Simply put, Saturn's rings are too clean to be very old. If they were really as old as evolutionists claim, we would expect them to be dirty due to collisions with comets and asteroids over vast ages. But they're still quite clean, and that's much more consistent with a young solar system. Another example involves Saturn's moon, Titan, and it has a methane atmosphere that should have been depleted in just a few million years, and yet it isn't. In fact, I remember that when I attended one of my first American Geophysical Union meetings, I think this was in 2010, I distinctly remember seeing a poster at one of the poster sessions on this very subject. And it said something to the effect of, we urgently need to find a solution to this problem. So the evolutionists are aware of these problems, and they've come up with rescuing devices to try to get out of these problems. But these explanations, if you will, are often themselves problematic and unconvincing. For instance, when it comes to comets, they claim that there are sources or reservoirs of these comet nuclei that can replenish the number of comets so that they would still be here after billions of years. And they have basically two different sources. One is this hypothetical cloud that's supposed to be way, way, way out there. So far, we couldn't even see it, even if it did exist. That's called the Oort cloud. It's supposed to be a source for these long period comets, the comets that have these long orbital periods, but there's not a shred of evidence that this Oort cloud even exists. And then they have something called a hypothetical Kuiper belt that's supposed to be beyond Neptune, that's composed of these bodies. And there are bodies out there beyond Neptune, what they call trans-Neptunian objects. But the problem really there is that a lot of these objects that they see are way too big to be comet nuclei. And if there are some that are the right size, there doesn't appear to be enough of them. Now, what about the larger universe itself? There's lots of arguments we could make for the youthfulness of the universe. One involves hot blue stars. The hottest stars should burn up their nuclear fuel in just a few million years, and yet they're still out there shining away. Likewise, spiral galaxies, they are rotating, and the material in the interior parts of that spiral rotate faster than the material in the outer parts of the spirals, and so it winds up. And over time, the spiral galaxies lose their shapes. In fact, they ought to lose their shapes in just a few hundred million years. And yet, these galaxies are supposed to be billions of years old. Well, what's going on? Well, again, this is a contradiction for uniformitarianism, but it's consistent with a young universe. Now, of course, there are some arguments for an old Earth and universe that always come up. And it seems like the two that generally are mentioned are radioactive dating methods, which routinely give ages of millions of years or even billions of years for rocks. That's one of them. That's an equivocal argument. The dating methods often contradict one another, and creation scientists recently have made really some strong breakthroughs in this area where we have good reason to challenge the underlying assumptions of that method. In fact, in some ways, some of these radioactive dating methods actually seem to be pointing to a young Earth. And the carbon-14, or the radiocarbon method, is one of those in particular that does that. Another argument that always comes up is distant starlight. People say, well, how can you see distant starlight from galaxies that are billions of light years away if we live in a young universe? Well, there are a number of creation scientists who've come up with different ideas about this. Jason Lyle, my colleague here at ICR, he has his own idea. Doctors Humphreys and Hartnett, they've got some ideas of their own. And the creation community hasn't really come to a consensus on this. But you need to understand, the evolutionists, particularly the Big Bang proponents, they've got their own version of this problem. It's called the horizon problem, and it's one of the main reasons that they tacked on this idea of inflation theory to the original Big Bang model. So these are equivocal arguments for an old Earth or universe, and the preponderance of the evidence is really consistent and strongly confirms what the Bible says about the age of the universe.
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3: With SRN News, I'm Jason Walker. Help from all around the world pouring into Venezuela, food, water, medicine, technical assistance, as search and rescue teams continue to tear through what's left of homes and offices. The death count, 1,450 at least. Thousands injured, thousands more are missing. A heat wave will blast the eastern U.S. this week.
4: The National Weather Service says temperatures rising ahead of the July 4th holiday will feel hotter because of the high humidity that's arriving with it. The Weather Service says several days of high temperatures will settle in across the lower Great Lakes, the Mid-Atlantic and the Mississippi, and Ohio River valleys. That's expected to last into next weekend across the Great Plains, Southeast, and Mid-Atlantic. Some cities could see their highest temperatures of the year so far as they host World Cup matches and celebrations for America's 250th anniversary. John Scott reporting.
3: A very rare situation in Alaska.
5: To Dan Sullivan's one political fight and a judge weighing in. In Alaska, Republican Senator Dan Sullivan went to court to block a man with the same name and party affiliation. But a judge ruled he is eligible to challenge the sitting senator in the August primary. That ruling can be appealed to the state Supreme Court. Senator Sullivan argues the other Sullivan could confuse voters and accuses Democrats of engineering it to their advantage. The Alaska race is one of about half a dozen U.S. Senate races expected to be highly competitive in the fall. And the seat is one Democrats are trying to flip in their efforts to try to regain the majority. I'm Julie Walker.
3: Skydiving plane in France has gone down, killing all 11 people on board. And a helicopter crash in Saudi Arabia. All 14 people on board the chopper died in that accident. This is SRN News.
6: Good evening, and thank you for listening to your Network of Praise. I would like to share a message with you tonight from Broad Street Publishing's book, I Trust You, Jesus. Tonight's reading is found in John 13, verses 34 and 35. A new commandment I give to you, that you love one another, as I have loved you, that you also love one another. By this all will know that you are my disciples, if you have love for one another. Jesus was marked by his love for others. His love motivated him to live differently. Out of love, he healed the lame and sick, interacted with outcasts, ministered to the masses, and ultimately gave his life for all of humanity. His love caused him to live differently than what was normal. Jesus' command to follow his example in love is an invitation to take on the mark of Jesus' love. As we love others, it marks us as one of his disciples. As we love others, our actions tell a story, not of ourselves, but of the one who has shown us what true love looks like. Bearing the mark of Jesus through our love is both a command and a privilege. Jesus, your love is perfect. I want to love the way that you love others. I want my actions to tell your story. And that is your evening devotion from Broad Street Publishing's book, I Trust You, Jesus. Thank you for listening, and I hope you have a wonderful evening.
7: 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Happy birthday, Hannah! Romans 5:17, for if by the trespass of the one man, death reigned through that one man, how much more will those who receive God's abundant provision of grace and of the gift of righteousness reign in life through the one man, Jesus? Jesus Christ.
5: I'm Lois Ramberg, your nighttime hostess, right here from your network of praise on this Sunday night, June 28th. Thanks for joining me tonight. Here's Psalm 61, verse 4. Let me live forever in your sanctuary, safe beneath the shelter of your wings. This reminder that at 9:15 tonight, we bring you the Storyteller from Without Reservation, followed by Unshackled at 9:30, right here from your network of praise from Pacific Garden Mission. Here's Washed, sung by Elevation Rhythm.

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0: You're going to make mistakes. He doesn't expect you to be perfect. He's the perfect one. He just picks us up. When we get going.
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2: 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Hi, I'm Chuck Swindoll. How many times have you said, "What was I thinking?" And how many times God must step in and put together all the pieces we've broken? The late Raymond Edmond says it this way: "With thoughtless and impatient hands, we tangle up the plans the Lord has wrought. And when we cry in pain, he saith, 'Be quiet, dear, while I untie the knot.'" And so thank you, Lord, for untying all the knots again and again and again.
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5: The rest of the family slept. But I remember that I did call my son's cell phone and it was dead. Then I knew it's got to be him.
6: Staigute, welcome my friends to The Storyteller, where you'll find First Nations people from across Native North America who are following Jesus Christ without reservation. Today we'll hear more from Gilbert Bakatla, a Dene from Northern Canada, as he shares how God brought him through one of the most difficult experiences any of us will ever face in this life.
5: Going back to my son, Gilbert Lawrence Jr., we call him Junior, and he was only 29, and we were in church here, and the pastor shared God's word, and I remember he got the tape of the message and some music, and everything went. And when we got home Sunday afternoon, he shared with me, he asked me, "Dad, I explained these verses to me." He says, "So I did explain as much as I can the way I understood it. Romans chapter 12, verse 1 and 2. Therefore I urge you, brothers, any of you of God's mercy, to offer your bodies as a living sacrifice, holy and pleasing to God. This is your spiritual act of worship. Do not conform any longer to the pattern of this world, but be transformed by the renewing of your mind. Then you will be able to test the approval of what God's will is, his good, pleasing, and perfect will." As about an hour and a half that we spent together, and my son wants me to explain this verse to him, a couple of verses in Romans. So it says, brothers and sisters, in view of God's mercy, that's God's mercy for us to offer our bodies instead of living for ourselves, but now living for God, give it to God. He loaned it to us, now giving it back, our bodies, our soul, spirit, and our physical body, giving it back to God, living it out for God. It's a sacrifice. And holy means us set aside for God's purpose. That's the way I understand holy means. and pleasing to God. And God is pleased when you are set aside for His purpose, for His glory. And this is the way we worship God. This is my spiritual act of worship, not to be no longer to the pattern of this world, the way I used to live. Live this life, the new life, the new way that God has showed me, transforming by renewing of your mind. So mind has to, we're going in one direction and turn around 180 degree, go God's way, able to test and approve of what God's will is. As I seek God's will for my life, and God is pleased, that's His perfect will. It's all about God, never about us. So that's how I understood. And then when he went the next day at 11 o'clock, that the police came to the door. Prior to that, I look out and there was a noise across the street from where we are. I saw a police car over there. But then I didn't think too much of it. And then there was later on, about 5-10 minutes, there was a knock on the door. And police knocked on our door and invite them to come in. There was a couple with them. And he asked, is your daughter here, Christina? So I said, she's downstairs, I'll get her. So I went downstairs to get my daughter, and my wife came up, and there's been a car accident, the police says, and that body in the car is all consumed by fire. And we believe that your son is in the car, but we still are not sure that who that person is. And we were in shock. And we come to self-denying. It couldn't have happened. Maybe it's my son has been, maybe somebody stole my son's car. And it was registered in my daughter. It was really my daughter's car anyway. But so the police said this couple would counsel with you if you want to. And my wife said, we have in our mission, we have friends that can help us, Christian friends. And so right away we made a couple calls, phone calls, one to my son. He just kept, when we told him that could be his brother, he just cried his heart. And to hear my son's crying, that it was hard to listen on the phone. And my daughter she lives across the other side of the city here, Prince Albert. And we went over there we went for her. But before that, my wife sent emails out saying what happened, to pray. I believe that was a help. People are praying for us. I prayed for us. And so when we got my daughter back from the other side of the city with her daughter, and it was with my other daughter was with her. And so it was hard to drive across the city with both of my daughters are, back, encouraging. One encouraging, the other one is crying, and my granddaughter is crying. That was the hardest. I believe that from that point on, people are praying for us and began to pray for us. And that night, none of us, I slept only about 20 minutes, maybe less, maybe half an hour at the most. And my wife was able to sleep, and she took something to help her sleep, and so was the rest of the family slept. But I remember that I did call my son's cell phone, and it was dead. Then I knew it's got to be him. And so, but I believe that God has helped us through that as a family. And I don't know how people take it, but God has helped us those years, and God is still healing us. And we have to go on with our lives. And the fact that we are going to see him again in heaven, we're going to be with him forever and ever, that encouraged me. His spirit is alive, although his physical body is dead, but he'll get a glorified body. That's what the Bible tells us, that I'm looking forward to see him. And later on, 7 years later, and I came across this verse in Hosea chapter 6. It's talking about Israelites. Here, come to us. Come, let us return to the Lord. Let us return to the Lord. He's encouraging the Israelites to return to the Lord. He has torn us to pieces, and that's what it feels like. You're torn to pieces, internal, in your soul and your spirit. But he will heal us. God will heal us. That eternal pain that we experience in our soul. And he has injured us. We feel that we're injured inside, in our soul, in our spirit, because of grieving. But he will bind up our wounds, and he will heal us and bind up our wounds. So that encouraged me, myself, and that encouraged us as a family. And we're going to see him as he is someday with the Lord. When he was only 10 years old, that he accept Jesus as his personal Savior and Lord. And he went to a Bible Sunday school. And he went to church with us while he was growing up. But he put his trust in Jesus Christ. That's where he came to know the Lord. And both the boys were young when that, the same time they both accept Jesus Christ as their personal Savior and Lord. So were the girls later on. We know that we'll see, as a family, we'll see our son, and our children will see their brother again.
2: Whether it's a friend, a loved one, or our own mortality, facing death is not easy. But as you've just heard, there really is lasting hope and peace that we can have on both sides of the grave. That's only because of God and his love for us. How did he show us this love? He sent Jesus to atone for our wrongdoing by his death on the cross. In doing this, he made it possible for us to be forgiven and have peace with God. It was his life for ours.
6: Then God raised Jesus up from the dead, proving that justice had been satisfied. And because he lives, we can too. He tells us in the Bible in Romans 8:1, "There is therefore now no condemnation for those who are in Christ Jesus." 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
15: How do you do? Human nature wants to retaliate against those who inflict pain. So it takes a different kind of nature to suffer without exacting vengeance. As a child, the woman in this story suffered neglect from her mother and cruelty from others. Yet her response might surprise you, all because her heart and mind and very life were unshackled.
16: Hello?
17: Sis, it's Vera. I need help.
16: I've been meaning to call you, Vera. How's Clarence?
17: No better. He keeps having seizures.
16: Oh, my. I thought they would go away.
17: They haven't. He has 10 a day sometimes. I'm worried he'll fall down on little Donna and hurt her.
16: They're grand mal seizures, then?
17: Yes. The doctors can't believe he's still alive.
16: And there's no medication that helps?
17: No. I worry because Donna's walking around now. I've got to leave. For her protection. I can't take it anymore.
16: Come to California. You can stay with us.
15: Proclaiming the good news, this is Unshackled, true life stories of real people dramatized and produced in Chicago by Pacific Garden Mission. They have names, you know. They're not just a formless group called the homeless. They're individuals with names. When they come to Pacific Garden Mission, one of the first things they learn is the name of the one who can help them put their past behind them and change their future. And that's what the mission is all about. Pastors and counselors open the door to new life, helping each one come to know the name above all names. And that same transforming message goes out to the world in 15 languages through this program. Now for broadcast around the earth, here is episode number 3937 in the series Unshackled, the program that makes you face yourself and think. The woman in our story was 2 years old when her mother left her father in Chicago and moved to California, the first of many moves. Where she ended and why is her story, the true testimony of Donna Bossert. Right now on Unshackled.
18: So your mother left your father? Just like that?
19: Yes. She always said it was for my sake, Al.
18: Your poor father. I mean, being sick like that and losing his wife and daughter? What happened to him?
16: He's still alive, and he's better now. They have medicine that helps control the seizures, but we still don't live with him.
18: Are you the only child, Donna?
16: Yes.
18: So what happened when you and your mother got to California?
16: We lived with my aunt and uncle, and he set my mom up in a restaurant so she could support us. Mom's a great cook, and she worked hard.
18: Has it been hard without your dad?
16: You have no idea. I've been in 10 different schools, including one in Canada.
18: 10? But you're only 15.
16: Mom left me in all kinds of homes because she had to work and couldn't take care of me.
18: 10 schools? Must have been a struggle.
16: It was. I had trouble learning and making friends. I was always the new kid. Sometimes I gave my lunch to other kids just to have a friend.
18: Did you know the people you lived with?
16: No, I didn't. That made it even harder. When I was 4, Mom put me with a couple named Gus and Ann. He was in a wheelchair, and they cussed each other in Greek.
18: At least you didn't understand.
16: A child understands fighting. I didn't have any friends, and I was so lonely. When Christmas came that year, I waited all day for Mom to come, but she didn't.
18: That's rough. How did you make it through that?
16: I crushed an ornament in my hand, and then I got a spanking for it.
18: So you started school while living with Gus and Ann?
16: Yes. One day, there was an earthquake, and parents came for their kids, but nobody came for me. So I finally started walking home. It was so windy, I couldn't make it up the hill. So I sat and cried until a man in a utility truck came and took me home. Then, Ann spanked me again.
18: Why?
16: Because I took a ride with strangers.
18: What a life. How long did you live with them?
16: For 2 years. I was in first grade when Mom came and got me.
19: Now you stop crying, Donna. You can't stay with Gus and Ann because of the fire. And you can't stay with me because I have to work. This is for your own good, I told you. These people will give you a good home. You be good and don't make trouble for me, okay? I don't need any more trouble than I already have. Come on now, stop crying. They'll think you don't like them.
18: So there was a fire at Gus and Ann's?
16: Yes. We came home one day and the fire truck was there. Clothes had fallen on a heater.
18: So you got a new home?
16: A place, not a home. Home was by the railroad tracks for the couple that drank a lot. Then there was a place where the man stuck my finger in an electric outlet.
18: What?
16: Yeah. I guess he liked to hear me scream. His wife threatened to tell my mom, and then they wouldn't get any more money.
18: What kind of man would do something like that?
16: You tell me.
18: Did your mother know?
16: I don't think so. Then I stayed with an older couple that used me as a babysitter for their little grandchildren, and I was only 7.
18: Wow. Only 7?
16: When I tried to play outside with other kids, they yelled at me and called my mom, said I was a bad girl. They packed my suitcase, and a strange man took me to my mom's restaurant. She was very upset with me.
18: Did you live with her from then on?
16: Well, for the next 3 years. But Mom was drinking by then and had many boyfriends. I spent the summers with my aunt in a cabin at the lake. Kind of like this place.
18: I'm glad you came to camp, Donna.
16: Me too, Alan. I saw you at the church youth group right away, but then I didn't see you again.
18: My mom's a widow, so I work and help at home a lot.
16: So do I.
18: When'd you move back here to Chicago?
16: When I was 10. One of Mom's sisters talked her into coming back. Then one of her cousins in Canada wanted me to come live with her. I stayed 4 years, and it was the best 4 years of my life.
18: Because you didn't have to move?
16: Yeah, but I came back summers to babysit my cousin's 3 kids. I came by train and always lived in fear that Mom wouldn't meet the train.
18: Your mother let you down a lot, didn't she?
16: She always made it seem like she had good reasons, that she was doing the best for me. I felt sorry for her.
18: I know what you mean. You feel guilty if you don't do what you can do to help.
16: Yeah.
18: Do you still live mainly at your cousin's place in Canada?
16: No. One day I was hitting a baseball and her little daughter came up behind me and I clipped her with the bat. Things were never the same after that, so I pleaded with my mom to let me come home.
17: I thought you were happy there, Donna.
16: I was, Mom. Until I hit Jenny with a bat.
17: But you said it was an accident.
16: It was, and she's okay. They took her to the doctor, but her touch is... acts funny now.
17: You're imagining it.
16: No, I'm not. Jenny's grandfather saw the whole thing, and he said it was an accident. She came up behind me, and I couldn't see her. But her dad is so cold to me now. Please let me come home.
17: It's not a good time, Donna.
16: You always say that. I thought you were engaged.
17: I am. And as soon as we're married, you can come home.
16: Mom, please.
17: You just be a good girl, Donna. And don't make trouble for me, you hear? I have enough trouble as it is without you making more.
18: So she didn't let you come back?
16: No. She was living in Detroit with that man, and I visited on weekends. But they didn't get married. Finally, she moved back to Chicago.
18: Funny how it all worked out. We wouldn't have met if you had moved to Detroit.
16: True.
18: Or anything was different about your life.
16: I'm just glad I ended up going to your church.
18: Did you go to other churches?
16: I went to lots of different churches while I was growing up. Gus and Ann took me to their church. They used to tie a string of garlic around my neck to ward off evil spirits.
18: You're kidding.
16: No. They were superstitious.
18: You did what you were told?
16: Yes. I always tried to be good to please the people I lived with. My mom, even God. Then I turned 15.
17: I don't see why you want to live here, Donna. You're better off there in Canada.
16: No, I'm not. I'm miserable, Mom. I pretend to be happy, but I'm not.
17: But Pete lives here now.
16: That's okay.
17: You'll have to make new friends.
16: I will.
17: I only have one bedroom. It'll be crowded.
16: I don't care where I have to sleep.
17: I work nights, you know. I don't want you running around.
16: I won't. I'll be good. I promise.
17: All right. I guess you're old enough to leave alone while I go to work. But you have to stay out of trouble and be good.
16: That was 55 years ago
20: when Mom let me live with her and her boyfriend Pete in Chicago. And then I saw my dad again. And he wanted to spend time with me. So he took me to church with him. And for the first time, I heard the gospel.
15: The gospel is the good news that God loves you. You can't do enough good things to please him on your own. The Bible tells us, there is none righteous, no, not one. Isaiah chapter 64, verse 6 says, but we are all as an unclean thing. And all our righteousnesses are as filthy rags. And we all do fade as a leaf, and our iniquities, like the wind, have taken us away. That's the bad news. So, my friend, you can't make yourself good enough for God. That's why he sent Jesus. Only he can be our righteousness. Not by works of righteousness, which we have done, but according to his mercy he saved us, by the washing of regeneration and renewing of the Holy Ghost. You see, God's word also says, the soul that sinneth, it shall die. There's no way to make up for that lie, that thing you stole, that affair you had. The penalty is death for any sin. God doesn't just ignore the mess we're in. Instead of pretending sin isn't a big deal or just punishing everyone, he stepped into the situation himself. Jesus came into the world as a real human, lived in the same broken world we live in, and then took the hit for us. Not because he deserved it, but because we did. The idea is that sin had a real consequence, and instead of making us pay it, God absorbed it himself through Jesus Christ. So it's not about God needed someone to punish. It's all about God loved us enough to take responsibility for fixing what we were guilty of but couldn't fix. So in simple terms, we racked up the debt, and instead of sending the bill, he paid it. So Jesus died to pay the penalty for us. God sending his own Son in the likeness of sinful flesh and for sin, condemned sin in the flesh.
16: I'm so glad you've taken me to church with you over the summer, Dad. I've never heard that before.
21: What?
16: That you can't get to heaven by doing good stuff. I thought by trying hard to be good, I could make it to heaven.
21: No, no, Donna, it's by God's grace alone. It's not what we think, but what the Bible says.
16: Does Mom know that?
21: Well, she's the one who told me about the Lord after we got married.
16: She never told me. And she never goes to church either.
21: She used to.
16: Grandma said she used to seem devoted to God. I wonder what happened.
21: Well, my seizures made it hard for her to stay with me.
16: Did you stop loving her, Dad?
21: No. It broke my heart when Vera left. I still love her. I guess I always will, but I couldn't take care of her or you with my illness.
16: I'm gonna start praying for her.
21: Where do you stand on this salvation thing, Donna?
16: I'm saved, Dad. I repented of my sins and asked Jesus to save me with my Sunday school teacher. She led me in a prayer of dedication to God after that. Now Jesus means everything to me.
15: In a moment, we'll hear the rest of Donna's story. But first, I have Phil Kwiatkowski here, president of Pacific Garden Mission.
0: Thanks, Timothy. We've been busy at the mission getting ready for the 4th of July.
15: Well, it's a big holiday in Chicago. Fireworks at the Navy Pier, baseball games.
0: Every year we eat delicious food and make a lot of noise to celebrate the freedoms we enjoy in the United States. 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We shouldn't forget that many men fought and gave up their lives so that we could be free.
15: For Americans, freedom means being able to choose what to do, what to say, what to believe, what to read. 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
15: To learn more about this ministry, visit our website at pgm.org or write to us at Pacific Garden Mission, 1458 South Canal Street, Chicago, Illinois, 60607.
3: I was 15 and Alan was 17 when we got to know one another at church camp, and we soon fell in love. I was a senior in high school when my mom and Pete were married.
18: What's wrong, Donna?
16: Mom and Pete want to move, and I'll have to change schools. I want to graduate where I am.
18: What does she say?
16: She said it's easier for Pete to get to his job if we move. He works at a big hotel downtown.
18: Maybe you can arrange to finish where you are.
16: I'd have to take several buses and a streetcar.
18: Hang in there, Donna. It's only a year. Then we can get married.
16: What'd I do without you, Alan? I used to cry out to God for someone to love me. So he gave me you.
3: We moved, but I stayed at the same school. I was often late to class, and Mom wouldn't write notes for my tardiness. But the teacher who took attendance was sympathetic to my circumstances and gave me an extra half hour to get there. I thought of scripture from my Bible study, "Blessed be God, even the Father of our Lord Jesus Christ, the Father of mercies, and the God of all comfort." My Sunday school teacher also encouraged me, saying God would use whatever I was going through to comfort others one day. Dad came to my graduation, but Mom didn't.
22: You're getting married right away?
16: Yes. Alan's been drafted in the Army, and they're sending him to Fort Monmouth, New Jersey.
22: Pete can walk you down the aisle.
16: I want Dad to do that.
22: He might have a seizure and fall down.
16: His medication controls his seizures, Mom. Pete can walk behind us if he wants.
22: I think you're taking a big risk. Where are you getting married?
16: At our church.
22: Well, you can have a big reception at Pete's hotel.
16: We want the reception at our church, because we don't want to start out our lives in a worldly manner. Some people would drink alcohol, and we can't allow that.
22: Then you can pay for it yourself. Don't ask me to help.
3: Others gave us money, and Mom finally did too. So Alan and I were married and spent our honeymoon driving to New Jersey, where I worked for the utility company, a blessing from God. Although we didn't want to have a baby while he was in the Army, 9 months later I was expecting. Our son was a month old when Alan headed back to Chicago. Mom's apartment was close to Alan's job, so she agreed to let us stay with her.
22: This isn't working out, Donna.
16: What isn't working out?
22: You living here. The landlady says we're using too much water.
16: We've been looking for an apartment, but it's hard taking the baby out in winter.
22: I'm not babysitting, if that's what you're hinting.
16: No. You made that very clear when we moved here, Mom.
22: Surely you can find some other place to live.
16: Alan's mom said we can stay there. Wheaton's just a lot farther for him to drive to work.
20: We stayed with Alan's mom, who babysat our son until we found a little house near a Bible-teaching church. Our second son was born, and we delighted in teaching them about the Lord as they grew. I kept praying for Mom, whose drinking increased. She developed cancer, and then my stepfather became ill. After doctors performed exploratory surgery, I asked our pastor to visit Pete.
1: Hello, Pete.
4: Hi, Donna. Thanks for coming to see me.
1: Did my pastor visit you?
4: Yes. Yeah, he told me all about Jesus and prayed with me.
1: Good.
4: I told him the way you and Alan are living is the right way.
1: We've been praying for you, Pete.
4: Well, I prayed for myself too, Donna. I asked Jesus to forgive my sins and come into my life.
1: Really? Praise God. The Lord made a big difference in my life.
4: I could tell. You know, I'm going to quit drinking and start going to church.
1: Maybe you can get Mom to go too.
4: Oh, don't worry. I'll see that she goes too.

Toby Mac, Promised Land. The cup that he drank. There is a difference between believing in Jesus Christ and truly following him. Most have made the first move, but discipleship, that deep daily surrender of your own will, that's another journey altogether. Join Pastor Chuck Swindoll when he describes what it means to surrender to God's will. 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Ain't no way. Here's Jamie MacDonald.

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John Rettig, God, turn it around. Stay there in God's refuge long enough for it to shape you. In his love, fear begins to fade and anxiety loses its grip. You're not striving to prove yourself or earn acceptance. You're simply held. This refuge is not fragile. It is strong, constant, and faithful, surrounding you with a peace that reaches deeper than circumstances. God's love is a refuge that never fails. Lord, draw us into the refuge of your love and help us to rest there. This is God's invitation. God's love is a place of safety and belonging where you can remain and be renewed. I Know a Name, Elevation Worship, featuring Brandon Lake.

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0: Faith, hope, love, we are messengers. From Christopher Columbus' arrival in the New World and the first permanent English-speaking settlement at Jamestown to our founding in 1776 and to the present day, the Bible has been indelibly woven into our national identity and way of life. Nearly 400 years ago, a decade after the arrival of the Mayflower, the legendary John Winthrop powerfully invoked Jesus Christ's Sermon on the Mount as recorded in the Gospel of Matthew. We must consider that we shall be as a city upon a hill. The eyes of all people are upon us, Winthrop said, imploring his fellow Christian settlers to stand as a beacon of faith for all the world to see. In the decades that followed, the truths of Holy Scripture remained deeply embedded in our culture. America, 250.
1: Hi, I'm Todd Nettleton, and this is the Voice of the Martyrs Radio. Around the globe, Christians face persecution in many different forms, but few regimes have directed their persecution at Christians in as systematic and brutal ways as the North Korean government. Believers there face torture, imprisonment, even execution, should their worship of Christ be discovered. Due to the near constant surveillance, even worshiping in private carries significant risk. The words of Christ ring true. In this world, you may have trouble, but take heart, for I have overcome the world. We pray for believers in North Korea that even constrained by the Kim regime, the freedom of Christ will find its way into the hearts of men and women today.
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Lauren Daigle.

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5: With SRN News, I'm Jason Walker. President Trump says America will always be a Christian nation.
6: And we always have been and we always will be. We're not going to let him take it away. But as we celebrate this anniversary, we must also remember that our country could have been marking this occasion under very different circumstances.
5: The president, addressing the 2026 policy conference of the Faith and Freedom Coalition, talking about how Christian faith factored into the principles of our founding fathers. And he took a little swipe at the previous administration.
6: The last administration carried out a reign of persecution and repression against Christians and people of faith like America has never seen before. It's terrible. They turned a nation founded on freedom for believers into a place where Catholics were targeted by the FBI, where pro-life grandmothers were put in jail for praying, and where members of our military were thrown out of the armed forces for their religious beliefs.
5: New analysis shows red states continue to outpace blue states when it comes to job creation.
7: According to updated data from economist E.J. Antoni with the Committee to Unleash Prosperity, 9 of the 10 states with the fastest private sector job growth since 2020 are Republican-led. Meanwhile, 9 of the 10 states with the slowest job gains are Democratic-led. The trend highlights an ongoing shift in where jobs and workers are heading across the country. Conservatives say lower taxes and lighter regulations are driving the growth, while critics argue other factors like population changes and industry mix are also at play. John Scott reporting.
5: 3 firefighters have been killed, 2 more injured while battling wildfires in the Colorado-Utah border. And forecasters say a major heat wave will soon be blowing into the eastern United States. This is SRN News.
8: 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When a man's ways please the Lord, he makes even his enemies to be at peace with him.
9: Today's programming is a gift from a Shelby, Montana listener who would like to honor his daughter on her birthday. Happy birthday, Hannah! Romans 5:17, for if by the trespass of the one man, death reigned through that one man, how much more will those who receive God's abundant provision of grace and of the gift of righteousness reign in life through the one man, Jesus Christ?
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Sidewalk Prophets, Chosen, God's Solution for Man's Problem. The devil tempts us to be sure, but Pastor Greg Laurie reminds us that we play a role in our own temptation and sin. 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Homesick for Heaven, Phil Wickham.

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0: Cody Carnes, firm foundation he won't. Mary Magdalene's world had officially hit rock bottom. Her master murdered, his body buried in a borrowed grave, his body stolen. Have you ever had a moment like this, in which you came looking for God, yet could not find him? In the midst of Mary's darkest moments, the sun, the S-O-N, sun, came out. She didn't recognize her Lord, so Jesus called her by name. In a second, her world went from a dead Jesus to a living one. She took hold of him. Even if the gesture lasted only a moment, Jesus allowed it. This moment serves a sacred role in the Easter story. It at once reminds us that Jesus is the conquering King and Good Shepherd. He has power over death, but he also has a soft spot for the Mary Magdalenes of the world. Our regal hero is relentlessly tender.
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Corey Asbury, Egypt. The 4th of July has historically been a time to reflect on American ideals, including liberty, equality, and independence. Independence Day remains a cornerstone of American identity, celebrating the nation's founding principles and the enduring spirit of freedom. This year, on July 4th, we celebrate 250 years. God bless America. Come, Jesus, come. C.C. 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
2: Should have been long gone now, yeah. 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

0: Bay Turner, somebody's praying. Grubby the stowaway opossum captured in Alaska. An opossum that hitched a ride to Alaska in a shipping container has been caught and will have a new permanent home at the Alaska Zoo. The Homer Police Department said that an officer observed a wanted fugitive and somewhat local celebrity on the lam near Lakeside Drive in Smoky Bay. The officer attempted to apprehend the suspect, who then let out a little hiss and growl and bit the officer in the hand. The suspect, an opossum on the loose in the area since late March, was taken into custody without further incident. The opossum, dubbed Grubby by city officials after first being seen on Grubstake Avenue in Homer, was turned over to the Homer Fish and Game Office. Fish and Game officials said that opossums are not native to the state of Alaska and raised concerns regarding the effect the animal would have on the local ecosystem.
1: These words of Dr. Martin Luther King Jr. are among the most eloquent I've ever read on the subject of work. He said, "If a man is called to be a street sweeper, he should sweep streets even as Michelangelo painted, or Beethoven composed music, or Shakespeare wrote poetry. He should sweep streets so well that all the host of heaven and earth will pause to say, 'Here lived a great street sweeper who did his job well.'" Here's a suggestion. Every person should insert his or her vocation in that beautiful statement and see how they measure up. This is David Jeremiah, encouraging you to get on the road to new life. Discover the kind of work God values on Route 66.
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The Lion and the Lamb, Big Daddy Weave.

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3: With SRN News, I'm Jason Walker. President Trump says Democrats are effectively trying to disrupt the principles that America is founded on.
4: The radicals responsible for these offenses would have loved nothing more than to mark America's 250th anniversary by driving God from our public square once and for all. They wanted to do that. I don't know how anybody could vote for these people. They were so bad, they were so evil, and yet in many ways incompetent, certainly incompetent on policy.
3: The president, addressing the 2026 Policy Conference of the Faith and Freedom Coalition, talking about how Christian faith factored into the principles of our founding fathers.
4: The very same poem also inspired our national motto. The fourth verse of the song ends in these words, "And this be our motto, in God we trust, in God we trust."
3: Three firefighters have been killed, two more injured while battling a wildfire on the Utah-Colorado border. Wildfire activity has intensified across the West due to the hot, dry, and very windy conditions. Spokeswoman Alyssa Mason says they're hoping for cooler temps and higher humidity.
5: If a shift goes the right way for us, it could push the fire back in on itself. And that would be great because there isn't much fuel left for it to kind of burn. But if it changes it and it decides to go a new direction, that could push it kind of in a direction away from some of our containment lines we've been working on the last couple days.
3: In the meantime, forecasters say that a nasty heat wave will be running into the eastern U.S. midweek. National Weather Service says temperatures rising ahead of the 4th of July weekend will feel even hotter than they actually are because of the extreme high humidity that's arriving along with it. This is SRN News.
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0: Love the outcome. You've got this. I'm Lois Ramberg, your nighttime hostess, right here from your Netrick of Praise on this early Monday morning, June 29th. Thanks for tuning in. I hope your day will be wonderful. We're celebrating America's 250th anniversary, and here's a Bible verse for that, John 8:36. So if the Son sets you free, you will be free indeed.
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0: "With the kingdom, rescue me," Dr. Billy Graham wrote. He and his brother were in prison, awaiting trial for selling drugs. In his letter, he wrote, "We both know we've messed up our lives and hurt our parents a lot. It was my privilege to reassure him that it's never too late to get back on God's path, the path his Christian parents had raised him to know. Nor is it ever too late for you to honestly face your sins and turn to Jesus in repentance and faith."
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7: A young man and his brother were in prison for selling drugs. Dr. Billy Graham wrote, "One reason this young man's parents are hurting is because they love him, yet he rejected them by his actions. In a far greater way, God loves each one of us, and yet we hurt him deeply when we turn our backs on him. He loves us despite our sin, and he stands ready to forgive us. Forgiveness is not something we deserve. It comes only as a gift of God's grace." I told this young man something that you too may need to hear. Don't let another day go by without Christ. No matter what the future holds, you will never be alone when Jesus lives within. It's never too late to repent and seek forgiveness. There isn't a place where our sin could take us that God's grace can't reach and redeem us. If you need help with that, please call 1-888-NEED-HIM. That's 1-888-NEED-HIM. God has a love that will lift us from the pit and make us brand new. Who else is worthy? 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
4: With SRN News, I'm Jason Walker. Three firefighters have been killed, two more injured, while battling fires on the Colorado-Utah border. Wildfire activity has intensified across the western U.S. because of hot, dry, and very windy weather. A heat wave will soon be blasting the eastern U.S.
5: The National Weather Service says temperatures rising ahead of the July 4th holiday will feel hotter because of the high humidity that's arriving with it. The Weather Service says several days of high temperatures will settle in across the lower Great Lakes, the Mid-Atlantic and the Mississippi, and Ohio River valleys. That's expected to last into next weekend across the Great Plains, Southeast, and Mid-Atlantic. Some cities could see their highest temperatures of the year so far as they host World Cup matches and celebrations for America's 250th anniversary. John Scott reporting.
4: It is an extremely rare and very unusual situation in Alaska.
6: To Dan Sullivan's one political fight and a judge weighing in. In Alaska, Republican Senator Dan Sullivan went to court to block a man with the same name and party affiliation. But a judge ruled he is eligible to challenge the sitting senator in the August primary. That ruling can be appealed to the state Supreme Court. Senator Sullivan argues the other Sullivan could confuse voters and accuses Democrats of engineering it to their advantage. The Alaska race is one of about half a dozen U.S. Senate races expected to be highly competitive in the fall. And the seat is one Democrats are trying to flip in their efforts to try to regain the majority.
4: A skydiving plane crashing in France, killing all 11 on board. Authorities say the plane suffered a malfunction and fell almost vertically after taking off. And in Saudi Arabia, a helicopter crash has killed all 14 people on board. This is SRN News.
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4: Hello, I'm David Jeremiah. 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

0: Elevation worship, alleluia, to serve and to give. Pride wants strokes, lots of them. It loves to get the credit, to be mentioned, or receive glory, to have people ooh and ah. Ideally, your superiors will be thoughtful people who give you the credit you deserve, but regrettably, that will not always occur, and your pride will need to be held in check.
1: 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Do not judge, or you too will be judged. For in the same way you judge others, you will be judged, and with the measure you use, it will be measured to you. Why do you look at the speck of sawdust in your brother's eye, and pay no attention to the plank in your own eye? How can you say to your brother, let me take the speck out of your eye, when all the time there is a plank in your own eye? 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From Matthew 7, listen to the Bible. 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
3: 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Mark 10, verse 45. I do it again, Andrew Ripp.

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4: With SRN News, I'm Jason Walker. Major heat waves set to hit the eastern part of the U.S.
5: Temperatures rising ahead of the July 4th holiday will feel hotter because of the high humidity with it. So says the National Weather Service. Officials also say several days of high temperatures will settle in across the lower Great Lakes and the Mid-Atlantic. In addition, high temps will reach the Mississippi and Ohio River valleys.
4: That is correspondent Andrew Stewart reporting. President Trump has addressed the 2026 Policy Conference of Faith and Freedom Coalition, talking about how Christian faith factored into the principles of our founding fathers.
6: Americans have always deeply believed in the promise of Christ's words in the Gospel of Matthew. With God, all things are possible. With God, all things are possible, right?
7: All things.
6: That's why, as we prepared to enter the 250th year last month, tens of thousands of patriots came together on our National Mall, and we officially rededicated America as one nation under God, and we're not changing.
4: Democratic infighting intensifying following the wave of socialist victories in New York City primaries. Correspondent Ken Lorman reports several Mamdani-backed progressive candidates defeated incumbents that had been endorsed by House Democratic leader Hakeem Jeffries.
8: The winners running on a leftist platform are now signaling they will challenge Jeffries directly, raising new questions about the party's direction. Republicans are seizing on the moment, arguing it highlights growing divisions and a shift toward more progressive policies within the Democratic Party.
4: And a new analysis is out. It shows red states continue to outpace blue states when it comes to job creation. SRN News.
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0: Riley Clemens, Fighting For Me. Max Lucado asks, are you carrying a load of guilt? Many do. If our spiritual baggage were visible, you know what you'd see? Suitcases of guilt, bulging with binges, blow-ups, and compromises. The kid with the baggy jeans and the nose ring, he'd give anything to retract the words he said to his mother, but he can't. So he tows them along. The woman in the business suit looks like she could run for senator. She can't run at all, not hauling that carpet bag wherever she goes. What do we do? In Psalm 23:3, David said it like this. He leads me in the path of righteousness. The path of righteousness is a narrow, winding trail up a steep hill. At the top is a cross. At the base of the cross are bags, countless bags, full of innumerable sins. Calvary is the compost pile for guilt. Would you like to leave yours there as well? If you need help with that, please call 1-888-NEED-HIM. That's 1-888-NEED-HIM.
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5: 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He doesn't expect you to be perfect. 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He just picks us up. 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

0: Caleb and John finished. In 1870, the U.S. Congress made Independence Day an unpaid holiday for federal employees. In 1938, Congress changed Independence Day to be a paid federal holiday.
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1: loud and fun and zany. Mm. And at times it bugged me, but now that you are bringing that into our marriage, I love it.
2: Do you think that we don't appreciate our spouses sometimes?
1: Oh, yeah, we don't. We should say it to them, and so I'm saying it to the world.
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1: I love that about you, and I think that has changed our home. It's made it a place where our kids want to be because there's joy here.
2: We often see and love things about our spouse, and we don't tell them. So today could be the day where you tell them what you appreciate and love about them. 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
3: With SRN News, I'm Jason Walker. Iran has again launched drone and missile attacks on Bahrain and Kuwait.
4: Iran's Revolutionary Guard has claimed responsibility for the attacks that targeted Gulf states hosting U.S. military bases. Iran now threatens a complete halt in negotiations to end the war. The Trump administration says technical talks are on track for the coming days. Tensions continue over efforts to resume transits through the Strait of Hormuz.
3: That is correspondent Andrew Stewart reporting. President Trump says America will always be a Christian nation.
5: And we always have been and we always will be. We're not going to let him take it away. But as we celebrate this anniversary, we must also remember that our country could have been marking this occasion under very different circumstances.
3: The president addressing the 2026 policy.

0: The Conference of the Faith and Freedom Coalition, talking about how Christian faith factored into the principles of our founding fathers. A new analysis showing red states continue to outpace blue states when it comes to job creation. Here's correspondent John Scott.
1: According to updated data from economist E.J. Antoni with the Committee to Unleash Prosperity, 9 of the 10 states with the fastest private sector job growth since 2020 are Republican-led. Meanwhile, 9 of the 10 states with the slowest job gains are Democratic-led. The trend highlights an ongoing shift in where jobs and workers are heading across the country. Conservatives say lower taxes and lighter regulations are driving the growth, while critics argue other factors like population changes and industry mix are also at play. John Scott reporting.
0: 3 firefighters have been killed, 2 injured while battling wildfires on the border of Colorado and Utah. This is SRN News.
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0: 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Pastor Connell Smith will talk about what those dangers are and how we can avoid them. 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
1: Matthew West, good. Good morning. I'm Lois Ramberg with weather information for your Netfrica Praise. Today is Monday, June 29th. East of the Continental Divide, cloudy with rain throughout today. Possibility of thunderstorms this afternoon and evening. Some thunderstorms may produce heavy rainfall this afternoon and evening. Highs 55 to 65, 45 to 55 in the mountains. Westerly winds 20 to 30, gusting up to 35 miles per hour this afternoon. Tomorrow mostly cloudy, possibility of rain showers and slight possibility of thunderstorms, lows 45 to 50, highs 65 to 75. For west of the Continental Divide, rain likely throughout today, with highs in the 50s. Tomorrow, areas of fog, a possibility of rain, lows in the 40s, highs in the mid-60s to the lower 70s.
2: I'm Ruth Kramer with Mission Network News. Two earthquakes hit northern Venezuela Wednesday night within a minute of each other at 7.2 and 7.5 magnitude. Annabelle Torrealba with TWR has been in steady communication with survivors.
3: So when they could move, they got out of the house and they stayed in the middle of the street just waiting for the ground to get stable.
2: Elderly or disabled people had to be helped out of their homes. Many people saw God's providence in being at just the right place at the right time to help others. By early Thursday, the death toll had reached 164, with thousands more reported missing. Many countries have promised aid, but Torrealba says that's going to take some time. Pray for wisdom as TWR's team serves as witnesses of Christ in Venezuela's long road ahead. Pray for God's comfort and help to come to the country. And reflection is just beginning for returning Hajj pilgrims. An estimated 1.7 million Islamic pilgrims traveled to the holy city of Mecca this year. Nehemiah of FMI reaches out to Hajj returners, wrestling with questions. While Islam offers no assurance of forgiveness of sins, local Christians offer the hope of God's grace. One of Nehemiah's partners talked to a Hajj returner in a deep depression because he couldn't be sure that his sins were forgiven.
4: Our brother in Afghanistan is helping him to understand that Jesus is the only way. As of now, I'm speaking to you, he did not follow Jesus Christ, but he's very close there and asking all the questions, reading Word of God almost every day on his own.
2: Pray that Muslims who've returned from Hajj carrying shame and confusion would seek the true light of the world and find assurance in God's grace. 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I'm Ruth Kramer.
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6: Somewhere around June, you realize the year is moving fast. Plans half done, goals a little dusty, a few things already not going how you thought. That is not failure. That's life. And God is still faithful in the middle of unfinished things. So bring him what is true and take the next right step. Fresh mercy for right now. Your network of praise, reaching families, changing lives.
7: Animal control officers in Illinois were in disbelief when they responded to a call from an elderly resident and discovered a 3.5-foot alligator was indeed wandering her garden. Virginia Tyrus, 87, was watering the flowers in the front yard of her Decatur home when she spotted something that prompted her to call her son-in-law. She called and said, "Well, I see the biggest snake I've ever seen," and then she said, "Well, it looks like an alligator." Stevens, who was attending his grandson's baseball game with family members, said that his mother-in-law's report was difficult to believe. "I walked up through the roses, and I looked, and that's all I needed to see." Macon County Animal Control was equally difficult to convince. Animal Control said that alligators would not normally fall under the purview of wardens, but they made an exception in this case and captured the reptile until the Illinois Department of Natural Resources could pick it up. DNR officials said they are investigating the alligator's origins. Father, let it be. Sidewalk Prophets.

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3: With SRN News, I'm Rich Thomason in Washington. Wildfires raging along the Colorado-Utah border are prompting evacuations, and they've turned deadly. Three firefighters killed, two others injured. The blistering heat that's been baking the Southwest is on the move, expected to take hold of the eastern part of the country this week.
4: Temperatures rising ahead of the July 4th holiday will feel hotter because of the high humidity with it, so says the National Weather Service. Officials also say several days of high temperatures will settle in across the lower Great Lakes and the Mid-Atlantic. In addition, high temps will reach the Mississippi and Ohio River valleys.
3: Correspondent Andrew Stewart says parts of Kentucky and Tennessee have seen deadly flooding with more rain falling. The death toll from the twin earthquakes in Venezuela has risen to more than 1,400. Search and recovery crews continue their work. The BBC's Will Grant is there.
5: There are so many thousands of families in Catiela Mar now homeless that they've set up a temporary camp in the local baseball stadium. The only thing to protect them from the elements are donated nylon tents or makeshift shelters they've put together with blankets and sheets. The youngest resident of this tent city is Aiden, a one-month-old baby. The size of the rebuilding Catiela Mar is so vast that in all probability, Aiden will be a toddler before he's back living in permanent accommodation once again.
3: SRN News and our parent company, Salem Media, are partnering with Christian nonprofit Food for the

0: or to rush emergency aid to victims of the tragedy. 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Following the latest exchange of fire between the U.S. and Iran, reports that talks between the two sides may resume as early as tomorrow. On Wall Street, Dow futures 202 points higher. This is SRN News.
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0: Phil Wickham, Battle Belongs. The cup that he drank. There's a difference between believing in Jesus and truly following him. Most have made the first move, but discipleship, that deep daily surrender of your own will, that's another journey altogether. Join Pastor Chuck Swindoll when he describes what it means to surrender to God's will. 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
2: Hello, I'm David Jeremiah. 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This is a time to renew our commitment to truth, faith, and character, and to pray that God in his mercy and grace would continue to guide and bless the United States of America.
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0: Jamie, MacDonald ain't no way. Cultivating a strong mother-daughter bond. 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
1: 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But we didn't evolve, and we aren't getting better. 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
7: 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God, I'm just grateful. Here's Chandler Moore.

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Toby Mac, Love Broke Through, The Good, the Bad, and the Butch. Sam Johnson wants to renew his friendship with Butch Evans, even though Butch is now a member of the Bones of Wrath. Find out what happens tonight, shortly past 6 o'clock, right here on your network of praise on the next Adventures in Odyssey. Worthy of it all, Cece Winans,

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0: Kim Walker Smith, Throne Room. Consistency is crucial in developing better habits, especially in your spiritual life. This morning on Turning Point, Dr. David Jeremiah will help you achieve that. From The Holy Spirit You May Not Know, he'll share a message titled When the Holy Spirit Controls Your Life. That'll be this morning, first at 5:30 and then again shortly past 10 o'clock, right here on your network of praise for the program Turning Point. I'm Lois Ramberg. Have a wonderful June 29th, Monday.
1: God's opened a door and I walk through it, and he opens another one and I walk through that one.
2: Hi, I'm Mark Gothier with Crew and Making Your Life Count. Sometimes discovering your life's purpose comes at a turning point, a moment when faith becomes real and personal. That's exactly what happened for Pastor Louis Giglio.
1: Life is lived to the full when it's lived for God's glory. My story, I grew up in a great church in Atlanta, Georgia. I came to know the Lord at a young age. But like a lot of people, I still had that crossroads moment of, you know, wanting to have it both ways. And all that came to a head for me as a freshman in college at Georgia State University. And I made a decision that night that I was going to follow Jesus. And I was already probably a believer of faith in Christ, but it wasn't an adult decision to choose the pathway of following Jesus.
2: From a childhood of faith to a defining decision in college, that moment shifted everything, and it opened the door for a new calling, a purpose greater than personal ambition.
1: That was a turning point for me, and it wasn't too long after that that my dream of being a professional tennis player went down the tubes. That was never going to happen anyway, but I was clinging to, you know, some vague concept that that could be a reality. And in that little window of time, just very powerfully and personally, God called me, awakened my heart to his purpose for my life, which was to communicate the gospel to my generation.
2: Knowing Jesus changes everything. From your identity to your purpose, life is lived to the fullest when it's lived for God's glory. Explore what that means for you at cru.org/life.
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0: Aaron News. I'm Rich Thomason in Washington. Property is lost along with at least four lives as torrential rains bring devastating flooding to a wide swath of Kentucky, where Governor Andy Beshear has issued an emergency declaration, flooding in Tennessee as well, claiming one life in that state. The East is bracing for dangerously high temperatures this week, extending on into the holiday weekend. Three firefighters are dead, two others injured, battling massive wildfires burning along the Colorado-Utah border. The U.S. and Iran have reportedly agreed to stand down after exchanging fire over the past 2 days.
1: This back-and-forth violence stems from disagreements over the Strait of Hormuz. That's the strategic waterway used to transport oil from the Persian Gulf to international markets. The U.S. says that under the interim deal, the strait is supposed to be open to international shipping. Iran closed the strait during the war, and it's trying to retain some control there as leverage in these ongoing ceasefire talks.
0: Correspondent Joe Fetterman. The earthquake death toll in Venezuela tops 1,400. Thousands remain unaccounted for as search, rescue, and recovery crews continue their work amid the rubble.
2: The walls outside hospitals in Caracas are slowly filling up with pictures of the missing. By the hour, families stack up more photos, desperately looking for information about their loved ones. The morgue in the capital is overwhelmed, and as more bodies are brought in, there is simply not enough space to store them, even until they can be identified and returned.
0: That's the BBC's Yogita Lamaye. 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
3: 605 KGLA, the forecast for the day today, a 50% chance of showers, maybe an afternoon thunderstorm, partly sunny, and a high of 75. For tonight, slight chance of showers with an overnight low down to 52. Tomorrow it's back to mostly sunny skies, and a high of 79 degrees. Slight chance of rain returning on Wednesday. Currently, it's 48 degrees. Time for today's meditation on your network of praise. I'm Dave Brown, reading for Pastor Colin Smith's book, Unlocking the Bible Devotional. Arguing with Jesus. Luke 9:22. The Son of Man must suffer many terrible things. He'll be killed, but on the third day he will be raised from the dead. Having grasped who Jesus was, Peter found the idea of his suffering and dying unthinkable. Peter was outraged. He took Jesus aside and began to rebuke him. Heaven forbid, Lord, this will never happen to you. The other disciples must have stood frozen in their tracks, wondering what would happen next. Then Jesus turned to Peter and said, "Get away from me, Satan. You are a dangerous trap to me. You are seeing things merely from a human point of view, not from God's." Peter's great confession of faith was immediately followed by an argument in which Peter acted not as Jesus' disciple, but as his adversary. That's the meaning of the name Satan. Jesus went on to tell the disciples plainly that if they were serious about following him, they would also have their share of suffering. Matthew 16:24, if any of you wants to be my follower, you must turn from your selfish ways, take up your cross, and follow me. But Peter remained utterly opposed to the idea of Jesus suffering and dying. None of us find it easy to take up our cross and follow Jesus. Like Peter, we sometimes resist when Christ's way seems costly. There's no indication that this tense exchange was resolved. Luke skips over several days in the life of Jesus, and the other gospel writers do the same. The text resumes, Luke 9:28, with, "About 8 days later." These were probably among the saddest days in the life of Jesus. Jesus moved forward in a direction the disciples did not want to go. He was determined to go to the cross. They were equally determined it should not be so. Like those disciples, we experience times in the Christian life when we follow Christ without a glad heart because we don't like the direction he's taking us. But there's no greater encouragement when you feel the cost of following Christ than to look ahead and see where your painful path will end. Today's programming on Your Network of Praise is a gift from Daniel and Amy Brown of Belgrade, Montana, in celebration of 35 years of marriage on their anniversary today. Through it all, Christ's love is abundant, and sharing life and love with their best friend just keeps getting better. 609, Your Network of Praise. Well, happy Monday. Hope you had a good weekend. Dave, Marcy, and Amy here. You all set for some music? Let's try Matthew West and The God Who Stays.

0: Music you love is one thing. Music that loves you back? Life-changing. Oh, for you, I'd do it again. The music
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Wait For Me. That's Zach Williams on Your Network of Praise. It's 17 minutes after 6 o'clock. Mission News coming up right now. It's Casting Crowns and All Because of Mercy. I could

0: Because of Mercy. That's from Casting Crowns, your network of praise. Good morning. It's Dave, Marcy, Amy here, all in present and accounted for and raring to go. Good morning, Marcy.
1: At the end of June here, we're getting close to July.
0: Oh, yeah. Wednesday starts it all off.
1: Big weekend ahead here.
0: Boom. Catch up on sleep now. This is your network of praise.
2: I'm Ruth Kramer with Mission Network News. Acting Venezuelan President Delcy Rodriguez declared a state of emergency after twin quakes struck northern Venezuela last week. The quakes leveled dozens of buildings and left tens of thousands of people missing. And it's far from over. Ethan Forhetz with Convoy of Hope tells us
3: they're looking at probably 100 or more aftershocks in the days following.
2: Convoy of Hope was already on the ground at the time of the quakes. While their team isn't equipped for search and rescue efforts, they're already providing life-sustaining needs like food and water filters for survivors, with more on the way. 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
3: If you're able, make a donation to convoyofhope.org/mission. We are gathering supplies through those donations.
2: And rising gas prices from the Middle East are shocking the economy of one of the most fragile countries in the world, Haiti. Rosalind DeHarta for Haiti with Love describes the countrywide crisis.
4: With the fuel prices going up and the trucking companies not getting fuel, the food prices have gone up and people can't afford it.
2: The World Food Program says nearly 6 million Haitians are facing acute food insecurity. Desperate Haitians have resorted to eating mixtures of dirt and water called dirt cookies.
4: They're eating rats for meat, any birds, anything they can get their hands on to eat for meat, and eating the dirt cookies again. Yes, it's very bad.
2: Fuel prices have made it difficult for the ministry to get supplies, but they do everything they can to help Haitians in need and share the gospel. Pray for those who don't have enough food to eat. And find your place in the story at missionnews.org. 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I'm Ruth Kramer.
0: It is your network of praise. Good morning. Hey, good morning, Amy. Little bagpipes to get us going this morning. What do you see in the forecast?
5: Well, rain in the north and the western realms for sure, and a little bit of sun as we move south, northwest Montana, northern Idaho, with rain showers likely, a chance of thunderstorms and highs in the 50s. Central Montana showing rain through the day with a chance of afternoon thunderstorms, some heavy rainfall, and highs 55 to 60. In southwest Montana, central Idaho, chilly today with snow in the morning, rain through the day, a slight chance of afternoon thunderstorms and highs 45 to 55. Northeast Montana, northwest North Dakota, mostly cloudy with a chance of rain showers, slight chance of thunderstorms and highs near 70. In Jamestown, North Dakota, we'll see a chance of showers and thunderstorms, and some could be severe patchy fog and highs near 82. In south central, southeast Montana, north central, northeast Wyoming, partly sunny but chilly with patchy blowing snow. Our highs, though, up into the mid-50s, eventually into the 70s. Cheyenne, Wyoming, sunny and windy today with a high right around 70.
0: All right. Thank you, Amy. It is your network of praise. And we turn to Andrew Rip with Breakdown.

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0: Why should I worry? That's Carly Ann Taylor.
1: Well, I'm glad you asked. Number one, life is
0: hard. No.
1: Oh.
0: How many times have you worried about something? Oh, what if this happens? Then you know it doesn't happen, and you thought, well, how much time did I spend
1: good
0: worrying about
1: that? Good energy wasting. That was perfect. Thank you. It's true story.
0: That's right. Well, thank you, Carly Ann Taylor. It is your Network of Praise.
2: Hi, I'm Johnny Erickson Tata. And when our Wheels for the World team was in Brazil, Carla brought her adopted 10-year-old son Rico to receive a wheelchair. Although she had four adult children, Carla explained that little Rico was an unexpected blessing. When he was 4 months old, Carla found him thrown away by his mother. Now that her own children were grown, Carla knew that God was calling her to care for this baby boy. Rico's had numerous health issues in his short 10 years, and it has not been easy on Carla. But she hangs on to 1 Peter chapter 4, where it says, "If anyone serves, they should do so with the strength that God provides." God provides Carla her strength. And Rico's new wheelchair is an affirmation that God will always provide for those who serve him. Pray about serving on a Wheels for the World team. Just go to johnnyradio.org for all the details. Because there are kids like Rico and moms like Carla, you can help.
3: Good morning, your Network of Praise KGLE. Areas a chance of showers today with thunderstorms possible. Also, lots of sun with highs near 75. Tonight, a chance of showers, partly cloudy, our low to 52. And tomorrow, mostly sunny skies, our high to 79. Wednesday, showing a 20% chance of showers and afternoon thunderstorms, mostly sunny and calm with highs near 83. 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
0: Oh, all right, I'll turn on my microphone. I'm sorry, I was trying to make out my sticky note
1: here. I noticed. I saw you roll over to the calendar, and I'm like, hey.
0: Turn on our mics. Hey, good morning. It's a Monday. Sometimes those start slowly for people.
1: Yes, it's for just some, though, not us.
0: Not me.
1: No.
0: Razor sharp.
1: We're good.
0: Hi, Marcy.
1: Good morning. You're also coming off of being well-rested from, I'm sure, some family time.
0: Well, my wife and I made a quick trip up to Canada.
1: That's good. You got to see mountains and stuff, right? Did you do any hikes, or was
0: we
1: it
0: did.
1: Too rainy? Okay.
0: No. It didn't start raining till we started coming home.
1: Oh, well, hey, look at you go.
0: 7 hours of rain on the way home.
1: I think that's good, right? I don't know. It's good for no fires. I know that.
0: So it'll be a morning of incomplete sentences, mistakes, and...
1: And always God's grace. But, thank you, Lord.
0: But happy to be here.
1: And,
0: yeah. That's it. That's it. 6:35, and boy, today and tomorrow finishes up the month of June.
1: Whoa.
0: Have you heard any fireworks?
1: I did last night.
0: Did you really?
1: It begins.
0: All right. Boom. 250 years.
1: Such a blessing.
0: Micah Taylor, never been a moment.

0: Jesus does. That's from We the Kingdom, your network of praise, 6:42 on a Monday.
1: Good morning.
0: Dave and Marcy here.
1: Yes.
0: Share Life Today has some thoughts on sharing our faith in just a moment. And Jeremy Camp right now.
2: I find it's always the lie that is loudest. I know the one with the power is never the one who is shouting. I lean in.

0: When You Speak, that's Jeremy Camp on your Network of Praise. Good morning. It's 14 minutes before 7 o'clock on a Monday.
1: Yes.
0: If you look at the weather map, most places are looking at a rainy Monday.
1: Which, I don't know about you, that makes it a little harder for me to get going, because that sound of rain makes me just want to curl up and stay right where I am when I'm in bed. But
0: a friend of mine actually made a fire in his wood stove yesterday.
1: Really?
0: Yeah.
1: June.
0: June the 28th. All right. Well, it's changing.
1: Summer's coming.
0: That's right. That's right.
1: One of these days.
0: It is. Your Network of Praise, 646.
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4: Good morning. Your Network of Praise, KGLE areas are in for a chance of showers and thunderstorms this afternoon. Part sun as well. Light breeze and highs near 75. Tonight, a chance of showers, our low to 52. And tomorrow, mostly sun, west breeze, and highs near 80. Our Wednesday, bringing a 20% chance of afternoon showers and thunderstorms. Mostly sunny, though, and calm with highs near 83. Right now, Glendive, nearby at 51.
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0: From 3 to 5 this afternoon. 6:48, your Network of Praise. Good morning, Monday morning. Dave and Marcy here.
1: Yes.
0: Contest coming up.
1: That's true. It is a Bible Mad Gab Monday. That'll be later this morning.
0: All right. Makes Mondays all worthwhile. So stick around for that.
1: Sure.
0: Right now, it's Peter Burton. Where would I be?

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0: Haven't seen it yet. Danny Gokey, your network of praise, 4 minutes before 7 o'clock. Good morning.
1: Good morning.
0: Did you have a good weekend?
1: I had a very filled weekend with a lot of fun.
0: Yeah?
1: A lot of fun, yeah.
0: Oh, good.
1: Yeah.
0: Good. All right. Well, forget that. We're back at work now. No.
1: No, it was super fun. I actually got to go to a baseball game with the kiddos.
0: Oh, nice.
1: Yeah.
0: All right. Well, thanks for coming to work.
1: I do what I can.
0: It was need to breathe and happiness.

0: Happiness says from Need to Breathe. Good morning, it's 7 o'clock.
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4: With SRN News, I'm Rich Thomason in Washington. Property is lost along with at least four lives as torrential rains bring devastating flooding to a wide swath of Kentucky. Where Governor Andy Beshear has issued an emergency declaration, flooding in Tennessee as well, claiming one life in that state. The East is bracing for dangerously high temperatures this week, extending on into the holiday weekend. And three firefighters are dead, two others injured, battling massive wildfires burning along the Colorado-Utah border. The U.S. and Iran have reportedly agreed to stand down after exchanging fire over the past 2 days.
5: This back-and-forth violence stems from disagreements over the Strait of Hormuz. That's the strategic waterway used to transport oil from the Persian Gulf to international markets. The U.S. says that under the interim deal, the strait is supposed to be open to international shipping. Iran closed the strait during the war, and it's trying to retain some control there as leverage in these ongoing ceasefire talks.
4: Correspondent Joe Fetterman. The earthquake death toll in Venezuela tops 1,400. Thousands remain unaccounted for as search, rescue, and recovery crews continue their work amid the rubble.
6: The walls outside hospitals in Caracas are slowly filling up with pictures of the missing. By the hour, families stack up more photos, desperately looking for information about their loved ones. The morgue in the capital is overwhelmed. And as more bodies are brought in, there is simply not enough space to store them, even until they can be identified and returned.
4: That's the BBC's Yogita Lamaye. 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
1: Good morning, KGLE areas, your network of praise. We're headed toward a chance of showers this afternoon, mostly thunderstorms as well, but partly sunny and highs near 75. Tonight, a chance of showers, our low to 52. Tomorrow, mostly sunny skies, west breeze and highs near 80. Our Wednesday with a 20% chance of afternoon showers and thunderstorms. Sunny, calm, and highs near 83. But right now, we're at 52 in Glendive.
2: Today's good news verse from your network of praise is Luke 6, 27 and 28. 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
3: 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Through it all, Christ's love is abundant, and sharing life and love with their best friend just keeps getting better. 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
3: 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Kaboom! It's 4 past 7. David Marcy here at Hillsong United with Not Today.

0: called Washed. It's from Elevation Rhythm on your network of praise. Hey, if you're in one of those places where it's just raining, raining, raining, our apologies for playing that song, Washed.
1: What?
0: So we'll find a good sunshine song.
1: You're washed on the way to work, yeah.
0: No, but you know, yeah. A lot of our area has been under drought, so that's actually some good stuff.
1: Exactly. Well, we're going to look at what weather is going to look like around our listening area in a second here. Yeah. Amy's going to help us with that.
0: Right, right. And we're going to answer the big question on everyone's mind this week.
1: You should do fireworks before 9 p.m., Dave. That is the answer to whatever question you're about to ask.
0: It wasn't a mom question, actually.
1: Oh, okay.
0: No, I'll tell you about it, though.
1: Okay.
0: It is 4th of July related.
1: Oh, it is. Oh
0: yeah.
1: Look at me go.
0: It's coming up. Just hang in there. This is your network of praise.
2: 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When you have vision, it affects your attitude. Your attitude is optimistic rather than pessimistic. Your attitude stays positive rather than turns to the negative. So, when a situation comes that cuts your feet out from under you, you don't throw up your arms and panic. And you don't give up. Instead, you say, Lord, this is your moment. This is where you take charge.
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0: Thank you, Pastor Chuck. He'll be back at 9 o'clock this morning here on your network of praise. 13 after 7 o'clock, Amy's back now with a check on the forecast.
4: Well, and some moisture in our northern and western realms around the region. Northwest Montana, northern Idaho today with rain showers, a chance of thunderstorms, and highs in the 50s. Central Montana, rain through the day with a slight chance of afternoon thunderstorms, some heavy rainfall possibly, and highs 55 to 60. Southwest Montana, central Idaho, with morning snow, rain through the day.
0: Whoa, stop. Morning what?
4: Well, yes.
0: Snow?
4: Peaking lower and lower, bits of snow.
0: All right.
4: But it will warm
0: okay.
4: to a balmy 45 to 55.
0: Okay.
4: Northeast Montana, northwest North Dakota, mostly cloudy with a chance of rain showers, slight chance of afternoon thunderstorms and highs near 70. Jamestown, North Dakota, showing a chance of showers and thunderstorms and highs to 82. South Central, Southeast Montana, North Central, Northeast Wyoming, partly sunny, also patchy blowing snow, scattered rain showers, highs from the 50s, eventually into the 70s. And Cheyenne, Wyoming, sunny and windy today with our highs near 80.
0: All right, Amy, thank you. Just promise me that no one on the 4th of July in Wisdom, Montana, Southwest Montana, is going to be making snowmen.
1: Oh, boy.
0: That'd be wrong.
1: No promises in Montana.
0: Okay.
4: Snow-covered fireworks.
1: Yeah.
0: Yeah, that'll put them out. 14 minutes after 7, your network of praise, Brooke Ledgerwood with Honey in the Rock.

0: summer feels good.
1: It is well with my soul.
0: Your music should match.
1: You wait for me.
0: The music.
1: Thank God I'll never know.
0: On your network of praise.

0: That's my king. That's CC White at Joy Network of Praise. Good morning. It is 23 minutes after 7 o'clock. And how many, I'm in the frame of mind. 4th of July is this Saturday.
1: Yes.
0: How many hot dogs do you think you could stuff down in a minute?
1: In a minute? Huh? I'll have a nice, I'd like to enjoy my hot dog. Thank you. A nice Chicago-style hot dog.
0: I got a 3-minute, 20-second song here. And I've got a pile of hot dogs.
1: That is a part of the 4th of July, isn't it? The hot dog eating.
0: That's what
1: contest.
0: Makes America great, right there.
1: Oh, boy.
0: Blessing offer
1: so
0: now.
1: Hard to watch.
0: Lift me up.
2: Sometimes.

0: More than anything, that's Natalie Grant on your Network of Praise. Good morning. All right, so let's see. It's June 29th.
1: Yes.
0: If
1: oh, my goodness.
0: You're wondering, take care of your dogs this week.
1: Yeah.
0: They're going to be frightened. The fireworks have already begun.
1: Yeah. You know, this last weekend, there was thunder, which I feel like we don't get thunderstorms out here like you do back in the Midwest, but there was some legitimate thunder this last weekend, and my dog was on my chest. She was 85 pounds, by the way, so in the middle of the night, she's laying on top of me. I'm going, oh, man, this 4th of July is going to be...
0: Oh, yeah.
1: It's going to be rough.
0: Yeah, it can be scary for them, so do what you can.
1: Yeah.
0: The other great tradition, of course, besides the fireworks, is the hot dog eating contest.
1: Yep.
0: And we were asked.
1: It is so gross.
0: Let me finish an earlier conversation.
1: Yeah.
0: 32.
1: 32.
0: Marcy got 32 hot dogs down during that one song. I was going
1: to
0: count.
1: You have to dip it in water. That's the trick. Ew. Yeah, no.
0: Are you going to watch the big hot dog eating?
1: No, it's gross, Dave. Oh, that's so gross to me.
0: But
1: yuck.
0: Joey Chestnut.
1: Is he still competing?
0: He's going to be competing, yeah. So.
1: Isn't he like 68 now? Like, how? Like he's been doing this for a minute.
0: He is a 17-time winner
1: of
0: the hot dog eating contest.
1: So what does that mean? How many does it say how many he's eaten in? Like, what's his thing? How many can he eat?
0: What's his thing?
1: Yeah.
0: He eats hot dogs.
1: Well, because he's the guy. You know what I mean? Like, he's, you know, Joey Chestnut is who you expect to see at the hot dog eating.
0: You know, it's not just hot dogs. He most recently won, I'm reading this on ESPN because they consider it sports. He most recently won this year's Ultimate Bologna Showdown in Tennessee. Third straight year. 16 pounds of sausage in 8 minutes.
1: That's disgusting. You know,
0: you could do so that. You could do.
1: You know this research they've done on processed meats? I mean, golly.
0: Yeah. Oh, yeah.
1: I feel weird about eating one hot dog. He has eaten a bunch of them in a minute. That's gross. It's so gross.
0: Thank you to our friend, our listener, who asked us about that.
1: Yeah.
0: He wanted props.
1: Yeah.
0: So, yeah.
1: My bologna has a first name. It's No. N-O. No.
0: 32 minutes after 7 o'clock on the almost 4th of July, 29th of June.
2: What if the answer to your exhaustion isn't doing more, but receiving the gift of rest? Hi, I'm Rob West with another Faith and Finance Minute. Many people assume burnout is the price of a meaningful life, but constant exhaustion is often a sign we're living beyond the limits God designed for us. In Genesis 2:2, we read, "And on the seventh day, God finished his work that he had done, and he rested." God wasn't tired. He was showing us that rest is woven into creation itself. That means rest isn't something we earn after enough effort. 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
3: Good morning, KGLE areas. Today we'll see a Monday chance of showers and thunderstorms, part sun as well, light winds and highs near 75. Tonight a chance of showers, our low to 52. And tomorrow, mostly sunny skies, west wind and highs near 80. With Wednesday bringing a 20% chance of afternoon showers and thunderstorms, mostly sun, calm and highs near 83. Right now, Glendive and nearby at 52 KGLE.
4: Are the so-called giants in the faith really worth looking up to? 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
0: Hold on, it is 34 minutes after 7 o'clock. Sorry, it turned off
1: the microphone. No, we need to play some music because it's Monday morning. We're getting going. We need some music to get some energy. You know what I'm saying, Dave?
0: Anything in particular?
1: Or? Well, I see that you have God Did coming up here, and that's kind of like one of my
0: okay, all right, let's
1: when it comes to getting the energy level up.
0: All right. Clear the dance floor.
1: Yeah, Marcy's there we go.
0: Stepping in.
1: I like it.
0: That is Sons of Sunday on Your Network of Praise.
1: Put your competition hot dogs down and sing

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0: That's a great set, Storm Wells, on your network of praise. Good morning. And let's see, it's 7:42. There's a pastor that has been posting the same thing for 2,695 days in a row.
1: Okay.
0: The same, this pastor, he's been a pastor for 40 years, but he feels that this one verse is so important.
1: Yeah.
0: That it needs to be repeated 2,695 days and counting.
1: Okay.
0: 2 Timothy 2:23. Oh, I'll wait while everyone turns to it.
1: Yeah.
0: No, I'll read it. Pastor Carl Wouters is his name, by the way. The verse is perfect for social media. Don't have anything to do with foolish and stupid arguments because you know they produce quarrels.
1: That's what he's supposed
0: to do. That's every day. Every day.
1: On social media.
0: 2 Timothy 2:23. You could make that your life verse.
1: How many
0: verse.
1: Quarrels do you think that has actually broken up over the many
0: it
1: years
0: does.
1: He's posted that?
0: The reason I ran into this is because another pastor says, I see this every day, and it really makes me, he says, I deeply appreciate the whole ministry, but this daily practice is amazing. It helps me focus on this topic.
1: Yeah.
0: He says, I still fall short of true obedience, but it is a call from the scriptures.
1: Yeah.
0: Don't have anything to do with foolish and stupid arguments because, you know, they produce quarrels.
1: Yeah. Yeah.
0: How about that? The Bible's right again.
1: Such a simple concept.
0: Yeah. Okay. So let's focus on that today. It is 7:44. Mark it on your calendar. July 15th is this year's summer challenge. We're going to pause midsummer just to tell you a little bit about what's going on around here at your network of praise, Roger.
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3: 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The Word of God says that God loved us and that while we were yet sinners, Christ died for us. 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
4: More insights from Dana Grish when you visit FamilyMinute.org.
0: 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Dave and Marcy here.
1: Mm-hmm.
0: Hey, Marcy.
1: Hey, Dave.
0: 2 Timothy 2:23. Did you remember it?
1: Just something about I'm allowed to argue with you, but I shouldn't.
0: This is what this pastor's been posting every day on social media. Don't have anything to do with foolish and stupid arguments because you know they produce quarrels.
1: Mm-hmm.
0: Every day, 2,695 times. Mm-hmm. There's a song we need to play. Goes along with that. Just
1: it's such a good reminder. It's so simple, and yet it's a good reminder to have.
0: We're going to have people gathering, different kinds of gatherings with the 4th of July coming up.
1: Totally.
0: You know,
1: and
0: you be careful what you say. Be careful, little mouth, what you say.
1: Yep.
0: Jason Gray, Jesus loves you, and I'm trying.

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0: Hallelujah. That's from Elevation Worship, your network of praise. Good morning. 7:54. David Marcy here. Contest coming up next hour.
1: Bible Mad Gab Monday.
0: On the way.

0: Here in the newsroom, I'm Jim Miller. Senator Tim Sheehy launching a legal battle against an Idaho ammunition manufacturer. Montana Republican says he was hurt twice in the past year while his guns misfired using cartridges from Lewiston-based Freedom Munitions. Sheehy says he was injured in the fall of 2024 and last year using the ammo for target shooting at his ranch in Mahar County. Employees at Glacier National Park unionizing in response to President Trump's massive cuts to the Park Service last year. Workers of the park and 11 other National Park Service sites across the West have voted in favor of joining the National Treasury Employees Union. The park's voting to unionize are part of the National Park Service's Intermountain region. Montana Department of Transportation asking the public for their input on the new updates for the state stormwater management system. Updates are aimed at curbing pollution and protecting local waterways. A 30-day public comment period opens today and lasts through July 29. And lots of folks have been waiting patiently. Glacier National Park's Going to the Sun Road is officially open for the summer season. Parks officials opened the full length of the road to motorized vehicles last week. Bicyclists can still ride the road, but will be restricted during certain hours between Apgar and Logan Pass through September the 27th. Well, Governor Gordon has filed suit against the Wyoming Board of Equalization, asking the court there to enforce a statewide property tax cap amid ongoing disputes over assessment practices. The case highlights growing tension between state leadership as well as tax authorities as residents continue to push for relief from rising property valuations. A ruling could reshape how counties calculate and how they limit annual increases. And that's what's happening. That's your local news headlines here on your network of praise. I'm Jim Miller.
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4: Well, that's RN News. I'm Rich Thomason in Washington. Tomorrow's the day, Doha, Qatar, the place. President Trump says there will be a U.S.-Iran meeting. The talks are on shaky ground following Iranian attacks and the U.S. response to those attacks over the weekend. Wildfires along the Colorado-Utah border prompting evacuations. They've turned deadly as well. Three firefighters killed. And the blistering heat that's been baking the Southwest is moving east, expected to embrace the eastern part of the country in a matter of a few days.
5: Temperatures rising ahead of the July 4th holiday will feel hotter because of the high humidity with it. So says the National Weather Service. Officials also say several days of high temperatures will settle in across the lower Great Lakes and the Mid-Atlantic. In addition, high temps will reach the Mississippi and Ohio River valleys.
4: Correspondent Andrew Stewart. The Supreme Court rejecting President Trump's push to toss out a $5 million verdict in the E. Jean Carroll sexual abuse case. Death toll from the twin Venezuelan earthquakes has risen to more than 1,400. The BBC's Will Grant is there.
6: There are so many thousands of families in Catia La Mar now homeless that they've set up a temporary camp in the local baseball stadium. The only thing to protect them from the elements are donated nylon tents or makeshift shelters they've put together with blankets and sheets. The youngest resident of this tent city is Aiden, a one-month-old baby. The size of the rebuilding Catia La Mar is so vast that in all probability, Aiden will be a toddler before he's back living in permanent accommodation once again.
4: SRN News and our parent company, Salem Media, partnering with Christian nonprofit Food for the Poor to rush emergency aid to victims of the tragedy. 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
1: Good morning, KGLE areas, your network of praise. We are in for a chance of showers and afternoon thunderstorms. Part sun as well today with highs near 75. Tonight, a chance of showers, our low to 52. And tomorrow, part sun, west breeze and highs near 80. Our Wednesday with a 20% chance of afternoon showers and thunderstorms, but mostly sunny with highs to 83. Thursday,

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2: It's
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0: 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A summer of praise, worship, and hope.
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0: That's Josiah Queen with Demons at Your Network of Praise. It is 11 minutes after 8 o'clock. David Marcy here.
1: You know, I will admit, we were talking about this earlier. I, for the first time, heard what sounded like professional-grade fireworks outside my window.
0: Oh, really?
1: They were close. Whatever it was, they were close. I know because my 85-pound dog was on top of me. But I digress. My point is, I know that I'm also part of the problem because I have two sons who love fireworks more than anything in the world. My son just turned 19 this weekend. He took my 15-year-old son to spend money. It must be nice to not have a mortgage, because they went and spent money on fireworks, and like I literally Dave garbage bag size.
0: Oh,
1: bag.
0: Nice.
1: Yeah, like a kitchen sized garbage bag.
0: Okay, so this is a public service announcement for the neighbors.
1: For the neighbors of me
0: around where Marcy is.
1: I just made friends with crows, and now they're going to scare them all away with bottle
0: rockets. Issue an apology in advance. Yeah, maybe the crows can carry them away.
1: Step one is make friends. Step two is training. We'll see how it goes after.
0: By the way, if you're not familiar with Marcy's tale of training the crows, if it doesn't make any sense to you,
1: friends with crows,
0: it doesn't make any sense
1: two.
0: To any of the rest of us
1: step
0: either.
1: Two.
0: But she's excited about it.
1: I have chickens. They keep the hawks away. What? It makes perfect sense.
0: Jason Crabb.
1: Yeah.
0: Your network of praise. Good morning, Mercy.

0: You're gonna make mistakes. He doesn't expect you to be perfect. He's the perfect one. He just picks us up. When we get going.
1: Your network of praise.

0: It's Lauren Daigle with You Say. It's your Network of Praise. Good morning, 20 minutes after 8 o'clock. And on this Monday, the 29th of June, I have learned something from Mercy. I'll tell you what.
1: Mark your calendars.
0: No. It's not the first time. No. But so I have on my lawn,
1: yeah,
0: typically out toward the edges, little daisies that grow.
1: Yeah.
0: And I, you know, reluctantly, I kind of mow over
1: them. Yeah, they're pretty,
0: you know,
1: and then you
0: mow over.
1: Because
0: the grass is growing all around there. You're telling me those are not really daisies?
1: Well, that's what I was told anyway. I mean, who knows? I'm no expert, but I'm pretty sure it's chamomile.
0: It's chamomile.
1: Yeah.
0: They're cousins. I've been Googling this.
1: I didn't know they were cousins. That I learned today. So we're, look at us, learning new things.
0: So when you mow your chamomile.
1: It smells so good.
0: Can you really smell it?
1: Yeah. It smells really good when I cut
0: like
1: my grass.
0: Chamomile.
1: Yeah. Because I don't have a lawn. Yeah. I have things that are green that I mow down to lawn length. So I have a green lawn that is not necessarily grass. If you look really closely, you're okay. Like, wait a minute. That's not grass.
0: As a euphemism, I call it grass. But
1: from a distance,
0: it's green. That's
1: so
0: interesting.
1: It's
0: chamomile and daisies. I had no idea we grew chamomile around here in the wild. And if you're wondering.
1: And Dave's a tea guy, so this is very exciting news for Dave.
0: How you tell the difference? The daisies have multiple layers of petals.
1: Yep.
0: And Google tells me chamomile has just one layer of petals.
1: Yeah, they're smaller.
0: And smells. The daisies don't put out any fragrance that you can really detect.
1: Yeah. Huh. They are pretty, but they don't really, regular daisies don't really smell.
0: What else can you tell us, Marcy?
1: I don't know. I can't wait to find out what else I know.
0: All right. 22 minutes after 8 o'clock.
2: The Spanish have a wise saying about seeking revenge. No revenge is more honorable than the revenge not taken. History and Hollywood tell us the opposite. That the most honorable revenge is the one taken in full and then some. But you know, I think the Spanish got this one right as far as God is concerned. In the New Testament, the Apostle Paul gives us God's perspective when he says, "Do not take revenge, for it is written, 'I will repay,' says the Lord." Instead of seeking revenge, Paul says, "Live at peace with everyone, even those who have hurt us." Well, this is David Jeremiah, encouraging you to get on the road to new life. 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
0: And Pastor David Jeremiah will be back in a couple of hours at 10 o'clock this morning here on Your Network of Praise, 23 after 8 o'clock. By the way, this song, this instrumental, is by Phil Keggy. Nice little instrumental. It's called a song called One Mint Julep. Be forewarned. Marcy's probably going to tell us it's not really mint. Snapweed or something.
1: You can tell that one. That one you can tell.
0: Right. Amy, welcome in. You have a check on our forecast.
4: Well, it is some rain for the weeds around to grow in northwest Montana, northern Idaho. Rain showers likely, a chance of thunderstorms and highs in the 50s. Central Montana, rain through the day with a chance of thunderstorms, some heavy rainfall and highs 55 to 60. Southwest Montana, central Idaho, showing snow turning to rain through the day with a slight chance of thunderstorms and highs 45 to 55. Northeast Montana, northwest North Dakota, mostly cloudy with a chance of showers, afternoon thunderstorms, and highs nearing 70. In Jamestown, North Dakota, we'll see a chance of showers and thunderstorms and highs to 82. In south central southeast Montana, north central northeast Wyoming, partly sunny skies, patchy blowing snow, scattered rain showers, highs from the 50s into the 70s. And Cheyenne, Wyoming, sunny and windy today with highs near 80.
0: All right, thank you, Amy. It's 24 minutes after 8 o'clock. Your Network of Praise, Monday morning. My wife and I made a quick run up to Canada for a couple of days. And while we were there, out on a hike, along comes a guy with a baseball cap, Mercy Me, across the top.
1: Hey, yeah,
0: had a nice little conversation. Yeah, that's kind of fun. Mercy Me to sing for us now with Make It Well.
1: Helping Dave make friends. I love that.
0: I'll take it.

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Welcome. 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

0: Jack Williams on Your Network of Praise with Survivor. It is 32 after 8 o'clock. We've come to that point in the morning where Marcy just kind of utters nonsensical things.
1: Yep.
0: Says, you know what I'm saying?
1: I mean, that's pretty much every morning, but yes, today especially, it happens more often because of Bible Mad Gap.
0: Yeah, get ready for the contest. So that's on the way, so don't go away.
2: Knowing God from Harvest with Pastor and Evangelist Greg Laurie.
3: Let not your hearts be troubled. You believe in God, believe also in me. Those are the words of Jesus. We're a nation filled with anxiety. In fact, the web search for the word anxiety has gone up dramatically. It's double. I received a letter from a man named Richard who grew up in an alcoholic home. He was so despondent, he himself became a drug addict, and then he decided to kill himself. But someone brought him to a Harvest crusade, and he gave his life to Jesus, and he was transformed. Well, then this individual went and found his 80-year-old father-in-law and said, hey, the Harvest Crusade is on television. Let's watch it together. And his 80-year-old father-in-law gave his life to Jesus. The next day, Richard took his nephew and his wife to a crusade we were holding. They had small children with them, and they were on the verge of a divorce. And they committed their life to the Lord and recommitted their life to their marriage. Look how God saved all those people. A drug addict, an 80-year-old man, a young couple on the verge of divorce. Christ is for everybody. Everybody needs Jesus. Young people need Jesus. Middle-aged people need Jesus. Older people need Jesus. We all need him. Jesus is just saying, believe in me.
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4: Good morning, KGLE areas, your network of praise. Well, we're looking toward a chance of showers and thunderstorms this afternoon, but a partly sunny day, otherwise with highs near 75. Tonight, a chance of showers and a low of 52. Tomorrow, under mostly sunny skies, west breeze and a high near 80. Our Wednesday showing a chance of afternoon showers and thunderstorms, mostly sunny with our high to 83. Right now, Glendive and nearby at 55.
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0: From 3 to 5 this afternoon. It's 35 minutes after 8 o'clock, your network of praise.

0: Okay. That's all we need to know.
1: That's it.
0: And one winner per household for a 30-day period.
1: That's right. And so if you can guess what I'm saying, the number to call is... 86. I almost forgot what our phone number was for a second. 866-752-5257. That's how you know it's Monday. All right. Here's the clue, Dave.
0: Good luck. You need any help over there?
1: We'll see. At least it's written down here, so I should be okay. I, Willis, and Hindu have fun. I, Willis, and Hindu have fun. 866-752-5257. If you can guess what this silly nonsensical phrase is actually saying.
0: I don't know how you do it. So she gives these to me off the air beforehand and says, okay, how about this one? And I said, sure. That's pretty easy. We get to on the air. I have no idea what you're saying.
1: I'll say it louder and faster until it becomes easier. I, Willis, and Hindu have fun.
0: 866-752-5257. If you think you might want to take a shot at that one, we'll give you a nice prize if you're the first correct caller. 866-752-5257.
1: Oh, look, you remembered it. Good job.
0: I got it right. I think, right?
1: I don't know.
0: Check my work.
1: I, Willis, and Hindu have fun. I, Willis, and Hindu have fun. What am I talking about?
0: it's from the Bible.
1: It's from the Bible, yes. Okay. It is from a verse in Isaiah. Yeah.
0: Ooh, that's interesting.
1: I, Willis, and Hindu have fun.
0: Because it's referencing something in the New Testament.
1: I, Willis, and Hindu have fun. 866-752-5257. Yeah.
0: I was gone for a couple of days. Did you do something to chase all the listeners away?
1: Is this thing on? Tap, tap, tap. I, Willis, and Hindu have fun.
0: Hindu have fun.
1: I know.
0: That sounds like a bumper sticker song.
1: I know. It's so ridiculous.
0: Of a different faith.
1: I know.
0: Put up.
1: I, Willis, and Hindu have fun.
0: I know.
1: I'm going to just keep saying it faster. You got it right away when I gave it to you. So,
0: well, yeah, you said it to me normally. But
1: I am saying this. I, Willis, and Hindu have fun. That's how I said it to you. You got it right away. Hmm. Yeah. Good job, Dave.
0: I've been trying to discern what you say for years. I think that's probably
1: that's
0: the
1: part
0: deal.
1: Part of it, probably.
0: All right. All right. Let's take a last shot around here. We have someone who wants to talk to us. Morning. You're on your network of praise. Who's this?
2: Hello.
0: Hi, who's this?
2: My name is Kim.
0: Hi, Kim. You might want to turn your radio down. That'll get rid of all that noise. Where are you calling from this morning?
2: Kalispell, Montana.
0: Kalispell, okay. What do you think Marcy's saying?
2: Well, I mean, I got it the first time she said it. I just thought somebody else was going to call in and get it. I didn't, but I will ascend into heaven.
1: That's it. Yes, that's
0: See
1: exactly
0: what happens
1: right.
0: When you think someone else will take care of it?
1: Yes, we needed you to call in. We needed you.
0: No, that's awesome.
1: It was meant for you, yes.
0: I will ascend into heaven.
1: I will ascend into heaven. It's coming from Isaiah 14:13. For thou hast said in thine heart, I will ascend into heaven. I will exalt my throne above the stars of God. I will sit also upon the mount of the congregation in the sides of the north. Yes, yeah, so that whole
0: well
1: part.
0: Done.
1: Yeah.
0: Hey, thank you for calling.
2: Amen.
0: Indeed. I'm going to stick out and hold, get you a prize. And again, thanks for calling. Thanks for listening this morning. And we'll see what happens tomorrow.
1: Huh? Right?
0: Yeah.
1: Tomorrow's Bible Tribon, so you have time to Bible study before then.
0: Okay.
1: Get ready.
0: Right. 20 minutes before 9 o'clock. And Blanca with Even at My Worst.

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1: You can turn to Jesus. He's so faithful. He's so good.
0: On your network of praise.

0: Let's call the keys in the room. That's from Phil Wickham, your network of praise. Good morning. 848. So Brett McCracken has come out. Did you remember, okay, growing up?
1: He has a cool name, I want to say.
0: The food pyramid.
1: Yes.
0: Make sure you eat.
1: I believed all of those lies they told us, Dave.
0: The different things
1: breads
0: that we should have in
1: fruits and vegetables, yeah, and meats. And
0: then there were other.
1: And the little tiny triangle for sweets. That was rude. I mean, rude.
0: What's the deal?
1: Yeah.
0: Bad attitude.
1: Yeah.
0: Well, there's a new pyramid out. Oh, I guess it's been around a little while, but new to me, from Brett McCracken.
1: I like his name.
0: You like his name? So there's that.
1: I trust everything he says.
0: He calls it the wisdom pyramid.
1: Okay.
0: All right. So the foundation, the bottom of the pyramid, you know, because it's the widest one. It's the Bible.
1: Yes.
0: Our daily bread.
1: Makes sense.
0: Right? Just above that, the local church.
1: Yep. Yep.
0: Nature and beauty.
1: Amen
0: above
1: to
0: that.
1: That. Yeah.
0: Just now the pyramids start to get smaller.
1: Above that, sweets.
0: Books.
1: Yep.
0: And he stresses is more old books than new. Great books.
1: Yes.
0: Broad array.
1: Yep.
0: Okay, we're getting to the tiny final two
1: of the wisdom pyramid.
0: And as you might expect, we're getting to the internet. Google and Wikipedia only as needed.
1: As
0: he
1: needed.
0: Says.
1: Right. It has its place.
0: Fair at the very tippy top.
1: I was going to say, what's at the
0: very There's this top little top? White bird with blue background.
1: Yeah.
0: It. Oh, yeah. Social media is what he's talking about. Use social media sparingly.
1: Totally.
0: Learn
1: the sweets of the pyramid.
0: To live without too much is bad for overall health.
1: True story. True story.
0: Not a bad reminder.
1: I like that, though, the base of the pyramid, is this true, of a wisdom pyramid absolutely does come from the Bible. If you want discernment, if you want to know if what is going on is in God's will and want to be guided, the Bible's the place to start. You got to have discernment from there first.
0: Plug into a church.
1: Yes.
0: Get outside, enjoy the beauty that God created.
1: Yeah.
0: Works. Oh, there's so many wonderful books.
1: I think, let me just speak personally, I feel like the church as a block there, is not referring to the building itself, it's referring to the community of people who have are older and wiser than you, have been reading the Bible longer than you, so help you understand what you're reading. Do you know what I'm saying, Dave? I feel like...
0: The fellowship of the saints.
1: Yeah.
0: Yeah, absolutely. Yeah. And Proverbs talks a lot about the wisdom of wise counselors.
1: Wise counsel from many,
0: And the teaching that as the pastor opens up the scriptures, which gets us right back down to the Bible.
1: Yes.
0: Okay.
1: Yeah.
0: It's good.
1: Who doesn't want more wisdom in their life, you know?
0: All right. The fool is, again, in Proverbs.
1: That's in there, isn't
0: the
1: it?
0: Fool,
1: right.
0: Yeah.
1: There is an answer to that.
0: 9 minutes before 9 o'clock.
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2: In the rom-com Voicemails for Isabel, now streaming on Netflix, the meet-cute situation that brings two people together might better be called a meet-sad. Jill has lost her beloved sister, Izzy, but Jill can't quite let go, and so she keeps leaving her sister long voicemails about her life. By now, of course, Izzy's phone number has migrated to a guy named Wes, who listens to all those messages and falls in love with Jill before he meets her, which he soon does. Voicemails for Isabel has some undeniably sweet moments, but less than sweet are the ways this PG-13 story pushes the boundaries of that rating, most notably for language and suggestive content. So we're giving it a 2.5 out of 5 for family friendliness. You can read the full review at PluggedIn.com/radio. I'm Adam Holtz for Plugged In by Focus on the Family.
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6: At the end of Matthew 28, Jesus gave a clear instruction to his followers. He said, "Go and make disciples of all nations." 20 centuries later, the fulfillment of that instruction is getting closer, but there's still work to be done. The instruction was clear, but carrying it out sometimes has many obstacles. The language barrier and widespread illiteracy can make it difficult to get the Word of God to people who desperately need it. Right now, it's time for those of us who have Christ in our lives to pray and ask the Lord what our part is in getting the good news of Jesus to all the nations. Though there are many challenges, we have God's power and Spirit, and as we seek His direction, God will show us the next steps to take.
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0: Thank you, Roger. It's 8:54, your network of praise. Micah Tyler.
1: Love this song.
0: It's perfectly.

0: Won't he do it? That's from We the Kingdom, your network of praise, 9 o'clock. Good morning.
1: That's a good way to end the morning show right there. Yeah. A reminder that he will. He's with you.
0: Don't forget the diner coming up.
1: Oh, yes. 11:30. Yeah, so make sure you tuned in. 11:30 Mountain Time here on your network of praise. We're going to be taking your song requests.
0: It's always fun to hear from our listeners.
1: Mm-hmm.
0: Should hear, hopefully, from our special friend, Christian.
1: Yeah.
0: Just back
1: right.
0: from Bible camp.
1: Yeah,
0: church camp.
1: I'm sure he is going to tell us about how much fun he had.
0: It is 9 o'clock.
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5: With SRN News, I'm Rich Thomason in Washington. Supreme Court rulings coming in rapid succession this morning, rejecting a Trump administration challenge. The court says that states can count late-arriving mail-in ballots.
6: The Supreme Court ruling 5-4 that the state of Mississippi can count late ballots that arrive after Election Day. The High Court ruling the ballots must be postmarked on or before Election Day and show up within 5 business days.
5: Correspondent Laura Winters, also the High Court agreeing to consider the constitutionality of Arizona's voting laws requiring proof of citizenship for voter registration and the regular purging of the state's voter rolls. The Supreme Court says Fed Governor Lisa Cook can keep her job for now, while at the same time upholding other firings by the president. And the justices have rejected Mr. Trump's appeal of a $5 million verdict in the E. Jean Carroll sexual assault and defamation case. It is a race against the clock in earthquake-ravaged Venezuela.
7: Search and rescue efforts continue 4 days after 2 powerful earthquakes shook northern Venezuela. But Venezuelans are criticizing their government, saying the response to the quakes was inadequate. Citizens also say civilian-led search and rescue efforts have hindered emergency response efforts. Meanwhile, rescuers continue to free survivors from mountains of debris.
5: Correspondent Andrew Stewart, SRN News, and our parent company Salem Media are partnering with Christian nonprofit Food for the Poor to rush emergency aid to victims of this tragedy. 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President Trump says U.S.-Iran talks are on for tomorrow in Doha, Qatar. On Wall Street this morning, stocks are higher. The Dow, NASDAQ, and the S&P all comfortably in positive territory. This is SRN News.
8: Today's good news verse from your network of praise is Luke 6, 27 and 28. But I say to you who hear, love your enemies, do good to those who hate you, bless those who curse you, pray for those who abuse you.
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1: 9:31, this is your network of praise. Good morning. It is prayer time. If you have a prayer request, let us know. Give us a call, 800-442-9222, or send us an email, prayer@ynop.org. And we always begin with Scripture. This morning, it's Luke 6, verse 27-28. It says, But I say to you who hear, love your enemies, do good to those who hate you, bless those who curse you, pray for those who abuse you. Dear Heavenly Father, I confess, it's not easy, but it is needed. It is right. As we seek to be like your Son as he walked the earth, we want to love our enemies. Guide us, Lord, to do that, to do good to those who hate us, to bless those who curse us, to pray for those who abuse us. Guide us today to see how to live that out. We do have a request to bring to your attention. Pray for family of an elderly man who passed away just over a few hours ago. Lord, we do pray for comfort during the grieving, for your leading in the decisions to be made in the future here. And thank you for his life of faith walked out. We pray for a woman, a believer, who's been diagnosed with a couple of brain tumors. Lord, we pray for healing there. And we put her in your hands. Understand there's a lot of pain involved at the time, so we do ask, Lord, for an easing of that as well. And Lord, we thank you for this day. Lord, as we think about the people that we will come into contact with, those who we have relationships of one sort or another, show us how you would have us to live this out, to love those who hate us, to do good, to actually do good things for them, to bless those who curse us, to pray for those who abuse us. Thank you for that passage, and we pray this in Jesus' name. Amen.
0: Good music, that's good for you.
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4: 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La da da dee. Cops would stop. What happened, son?
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9: So do you remember that day when the sheriff pulled into our driveway?
10: Oh, I'll never forget. Why? 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
9: 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Yeah, let's share that story.
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10: Well, I was trying to sell a motorcycle. A guy came with his nephew to say, I want my nephew, who's a sort of mechanic, to test out your bike. So he takes it for a quick ride around the neighborhood. He comes back in and a sheriff is following him into my driveway. And it's a woman, and she gets out and says,
9: she's pretty gruff.
10: Oh, she looks at me and this guy wants to buy it and his nephew. We're all just standing there like, and I'm like looking around the neighborhood like, there's a sheriff's car in my driveway. I'm like, can we help you? And she goes, gentlemen, do you know what state you're in? And we're like, yeah, we're in Michigan. It's a helmet state. It isn't anymore, but it was at the time, and he wasn't wearing a helmet. And I'm like, oh, he's just test driving my bike. He only rode around the block. Yeah, and then she looks in my garage, and I have a street sign that's not supposed to be there from one of my sons that took it.
9: It says Wilson Street.
10: It's yeah, and she goes, and you see that street sign? I could put you in jail for that street sign. And we're literally standing, and I'm like, oh, no. I'm going to get arrested in front of my neighbors. And then she goes, but I'm not going to do it. We're like, you're not? Why not? She goes, because I'm your neighbor and I go to your church. And she starts laughing. And I'm like, what? And she goes, I live right around the block. I've been wanting to do this for years. And I just thought, man, it's good to have neighbors like that because I could be in big trouble, right? And it's, you know, every neighborhood has a lot of neighbors. And we're going to talk about neighbors today. Right. Is that why you brought it up?
9: That's why I brought it up. That's a good transition.
10: I mean, I had no idea that, I mean, I saw a sheriff car drive around a neighborhood. I had no idea she went to our church.
9: She's really great, too. And man, she had you good.
10: She was funny.
9: She talked and laughed about that for years.
10: Oh, yeah, it was funny. Anyway, we got Don Everts in the studio, Family Life Today. Don, welcome back.
12: Great to be with you guys.
10: And you've written a book about neighborhoods.
12: Yes.
10: It's called The Hopeful Neighborhood, What Happens When Christians Pursue the Common Good. I can't wait to talk about this. But tell our listeners a little bit about yourself, because you're not Mr. Neighborhood Man. You're actually a pastor, a dad, a husband. Tell us what you do.
12: I did campus ministry for 14 years, working with college students. And then ever since then, I've been pastoring in the local church, working with everyday people, you know, who drive minivans and have mortgages and are trying to figure out how to be faithful believers. So that's kind of what I do. And then on the side, I get nerdy with research.
10: So why a book on the hopeful neighborhood? What were you trying to get at?
12: It was kind of two things. Part of it was processing some dissatisfaction I was having in my own life. There's a longer backstory, but the long and short of it was I began to realize that I was living above place. And living above place is a phrase that's used to refer to people who are living their everyday life with little to no meaningful interaction with the people in the place right around actually where they live. Mm. So I drove to my job, I drove to my church, I drove to my kids' activities, but I actually was having very little meaningful interaction with the people in place, literally, like with my literal neighbors.
9: I thought it was interesting, though, at the beginning of your book, how you shared you were going around, you were in a new neighborhood, you're going around meeting all of your neighbors, and then you got to one next door neighbor, shook his hand.
12: Yeah, boy, when we first moved into our 30th neighborhood, and my next door neighbor, I went over and shook his hand. He was, I think he was watering his lawn or something like that, something with his lawn. After about 10 minutes of talking, he said, do you want to know something? And I said, what's that? He said, you're the first person in this neighborhood who's ever come over to introduce themselves and shake my hand. I said, oh, okay, when did you move in?
10: Thinking he's probably just brand new.
12: Totally.
9: Yeah.
12: Over 20 years.
10: What?
12: Over 20 years he had lived there. And so that was, you know, at the time it was like, man, people are lame. Like, why aren't people...
9: You're judging your neighbors.
12: Totally. Why aren't people... And we had people over at our house all the time. And we had, like, basement church because we had some neighbors who were, like, starting to get curious about Jesus. And so my kids led a little church service in our basement for them. And my neighbors were drinking beer while it was going on. It was like we're involved.
9: Yeah.
12: But then something happened. And not overnight, we just slowly started disengaging with Piermont. Piermont's the name of the subdivision we were in. We're driving to my son's water polo matches, and my daughter was a cheerleader, and I'm going to work, and we're doing all these other things, driving other places. And I was reading a novel called Jaber Crow, which is by Wendell Berry, and he's a Christian writer, and he has a lot of convictions about what the Bible calls us to in terms of being faithfully laboring for the people and the place right around us. It's a story that's a vehicle for him to say, this is what we're supposed to be doing.
10: Yeah.
12: And I just never recovered from that moment and thinking, I don't think I like this part of my life now. And I'm not sure when it happened. And does God have opinions about how we should be relating with the people in place right around us? I mean, I know he said, love your neighbor. I know he said that, but did he actually mean our neighbor? Like, how, what did he mean? Who is my neighbor? Oh, you know? So it just got under my skin. And then around about the same time, a little bit after that, we started doing a research project with the Barna Group on how Christians relate with their neighbors and how neighbors perceive Christians and churches and all of that. And so then I had all of this like research in me as well and just dove in the scriptures and never quite got over it.
10: How do people perceive Christians?
12: So it's not great, which is interesting. And we can talk about church history because Christians have been known throughout the centuries. Like, we are the neighborhood people. We are the ones who help others when others don't. We are the ones. So one of the things that we ask people is, who is best suited to help solve problems in your community? And people trust more than Christians to make a difference in their community and help solve problems in the community. They trust the government more than they trust churches and Christians. They trust just average community members more than they trust churches and Christians. They trust charities. They trust businesses more than they trust churches and Christians.
9: That is so sad.
12: Especially given what's in our Christian heritage and what's in the scripture when it relates to this.
10: Yeah, when you say our Christian heritage, you mean we were known, the church, the community of the Christ was known as the rescuers, the ones that showed up.
9: We started
10: hospitals.
9: Even
10: when plagues happened and you could get sick, we showed up.
12: Yeah.
10: What happened?
12: It's interesting how the early church, when you think about the early church, who were so known as people who radically loved others and loved their neighbors in a time when they were treated terribly by their neighbors.
9: Yeah.
12: So they were being persecuted by the very people they were sacrificing their lives to love. And that's part of, depending on which historian you read, that's part of why the church grew like crazy in a 300-year period when it was outlawed. Yeah. Alan Kreider argues in his book, The Patient Ferment of the Early Church, which I highly recommend, fascinating, very readable. He argues that it was because of the patience of the early Christians. Mm. One of the early church leaders said, the entire world is a stage, and everyone's watching Christians to see how they will respond to persecution. They didn't respond to reviling with reviling. They didn't hit back. They didn't even get bitter. They loved. Open-handed, just like Jesus, who said, love your enemies. They actually did it. Just talking about our context and our list, the people who are listening right now, one of the things that has changed, neighborhoods are changing around us. And there's gobs of research that post-World War II, a lot has changed to make neighborhoods less interactive with each other. It has to do with the Highway Act. It has to do with air conditioning. It has to do with TVs. there's like, I mean, you can actually trace in history why there's just generally less interaction in neighborhoods. But then one of the particular issues I think that we have is, as we've moved from a kind of a Christendom era where Christianity was trusted and respected to a post-Christendom era where it isn't, that feels a certain way to believers. It's maybe not active persecution, but we feel it. I think we've gotten a little scared and a little bitter and a little closed off because of that. Mm. So I think we have our own issues that we're dealing with. And the early Christians were tempted by that. That's why in this book, I like dive into 1 Peter, because he's writing to those in Asia Minor who are being persecuted and they're being tempted to kind of curve in on themselves. And he writes them to go, no, like, you're exiles, but you're elect exiles. God has chosen you to be right where you are. And then what does he tell them to do? He says, don't return reviling for reviling. Do good. Who's going to hate you for doing good? Like, be a light where you are. He just had to remind them how to respond.
9: We still need that reminder.
12: And I think we need to be reminded again.
10: Well, I mean, it's a sad commentary in some ways on, you know, the most important commandment. Love God with all your heart, mind, and soul, and love your neighbor as yourself.
12: Yeah.
10: Do you remember this book came out, I don't know how long ago, Gabe Lyons, David Kinnaman, Unchristian.
12: Yeah, sure.
10: So it was a survey, research. This is what the non-believing world says about Christians. And I think there were 7 marks.
12: Yeah.
10: And I remember I picked up the book.
12: It was not good.
10: It was very bad. You know, hypocritical, judgmental.
12: Yeah.
10: I remember picking up the book going, okay, let's see what they think. And then I read it, and I read the whole thing, and I'm like, they're right.
9: So convicting.
12: Oh, yeah.
10: So you know what I did? I said, we're doing a series at our church called I'm Sorry.
12: Wow.
10: And we're going to walk through these and say, here's what the people that live around us think about us. I'm not saying it's right or wrong. This is their perception.
12: Yeah.
10: What's true about it? How can we do better? So we send out little series things. Hey, the series coming up.
12: Yeah.
10: Church is going to say, I'm sorry for whatever. I get a call, or our church gets a call, say, hey, will you come on WJR and talk about this? WJR is one of the biggest radio stations in Detroit.
13: Wow. Secular.
10: And they couldn't believe a church is saying, I'm sorry. So they think, hey, this would be an interesting conversation. I go on, Frank Beckman, interviews, why are you guys saying I'm sorry? So I tell him, you know, this book came out, and I read it. I'm like, I agree.
12: Yeah.
10: And we need to apologize for this to our neighbors. I thought, and I was in a meeting. And my assistant, Debbie, said, hey, it's like a five-minute deal. You'll be back in the meeting.
13: Yeah, so I get and done she calls this. Me and says, hey, Dave's going to be on. Make sure you listen.
10: So I get done with this little interview, and Frank says, hey, by the way, would you be willing to stay on and take some questions? I'm like, okay.
12: Right.
10: And he goes, okay, station break. And I go, hey, it's going to be a few more minutes. Won't be very long.
12: Yeah.
10: Comes back on, and I have no idea what's happening. He goes, hey, the place is lit up. All these people want to ask you a question. Okay, let's go live. You're with Dave. Ask him a question. You know what it was? It's really interesting. It was church people mad at me. Yelling at me.
12: For
10: basically
12: apologizing.
10: Basically saying, you are going to apologize? They need to apologize. I was like, I literally said to one person, I go, this is exactly what they're saying about us. We're not humble. We're not teachable. Right, we're not willing to own up to our own faults. So you're saying that's what our neighbors are sort of saying about us. So the question would be, how do we get better? What do we do? How do we change the perception? Because it's just a perception.
13: And
10: it's
13: maybe
10: sort of
13: what
10: real.
13: We asked too, what did Peter say that we need to be reminded
12: of?
13: That's great.
12: I mean, it's interesting because Peter talked about two things that, well, I mean, he talked about a lot. You can, you know, read his letters. It's in the Bible. But apropos to this, one of the things he talked about was do good. Mm-hmm. And then he quotes from Psalm 34, which talks about be a creator of shalom. So one of the things he talks about in doing good is like pursue the common good of the people and place right around you. Like, let's set evangelism to the side for just a second. And he does get back to it. So, but just set it aside for a second. What he says to them is pursue the common good of the people around you. Be a blessing. And he even says, like, that's not illegal. That's how he puts it. It's not illegal to like be a blessing to other people. And so one of the things that we can do is apologize. What a great thing to show that posture, you know, and to share that. And the other thing is to say, well, let's be a blessing. I mean, that's what we're called to do. We're called to love our neighbors. Jesus says, let them see your good works so they'll give glory to your Father in heaven. Like, do good works. Clean up garbage. Bake cookies and bring them to people. Welcome the person who just moved into the neighborhood. Go over to the guy you've lived with for 20 years and you've never shaken his hand and go and shake the guy's hand. Mm-hmm. Right? Things that we can do just to pursue the common good. So there's lots that we could talk about there. And Peter, I mean, that was his encouragement. And the early church did that. I mean, they had pandemics. They stayed and they, when everyone else was running, they stayed and they cared for people who were sick. They were the ones who were taking these babies that were abandoned on the edge of town and they were adopting them. The babies of the very people who were persecuting them. Mm. They just were pursuing the common good. We could just stop there, full stop. That's something we could do. And boy, would it change. You know, Kinnaman and Lyons would have to write a different book.
10: You know, as a pastor, I have definitely felt the tension of serving marriages in our church. I mean, it's a passion of ours. And, you know, couples aren't falling apart, but they're not really connecting either. So things can look fine on the surface or on the outside, but there's always some drift happening.
13: For sure.
10: Underneath. And you see this as a leader and you know marriages need support, but figuring out what to do, often it can feel overwhelming. So we've walked with a lot of churches through this, and most just need a simple place to start.
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10: I know, you know, we live in Michigan and we have snow. And we got 1 year head back surgery and I wasn't going to be able to shovel. So I bought the biggest stinking snowblower you've ever seen.
12: Because
10: I knew Ann was going to do it. I wanted to make it easier for her. Well, we still have that thing. I'm not kidding. every time I snowblow our driveway, I'll be bringing it back to the garage.
12: Hey, Dave, is that what you get?
13: No, Ann, that's me saying that. Hey,
10: Ann's
13: Dave.
10: In the garage going, go do Dean and Nancy's. That's go it. Do that's Nick it. And Pam's. I'm like, every time I look at her, I know. Okay.
13: Michael,
10: and every time I do,
13: Dean hurt
10: and it
13: his
10: takes,
13: back and he
10: it
13: needs-
10: takes, yeah. Yeah. It takes 15 minutes. They end up walking out.
12: Yeah.
10: We have a conversation. Thank you so much for doing this. It's just doing, being a blessing for the community.
12: In little ways.
13: Dave,
12: yeah.
13: The reason I do that is because we had a neighbor who was in her 80s, Mrs. Hover. And every single time. Every single time my mom, it was my mom. My dad was usually at work. My mom would go out and shovel and I would help her. And then Mrs. Hover made a plate of cookies every single time. And those cookies were so amazing. My mom didn't care about the cookies. She cared about Mrs. Hover. But it was just a great example for me.
12: Yeah.
13: And those are easy things we can do.
12: In our research, it came out that so a quarter of people in the United States live alone, live by themselves. A number of people say that no one comes over to their house ever.
10: Wow.
13: Ever.
12: So in the medical field, they talk about there's a chronic loneliness is sweeping the country. And the interesting thing is in the medical literature, the people who have chronic loneliness, because it breaks you down, they prefer to call it depression. But the doctors are like, it's chronic loneliness. Like you have no one in your life. And humans aren't meant to live that way. So even like save the snowblower, don't even have to cook it. You know what I mean? Like just to knock on someone's door, just to say hi. In our current context, it does not take much to be heroic. It does not take much to make a difference in a neighborhood. I mean, if people are listening, they're like, I don't know how to help my neighbors. Just say hi and talk with them and take an interest. There are so many people who are alone in their homes.
10: Yeah, when they go out to the mailbox, walk out.
12: That's right.
10: You know, when we had a blackout, it was like, wow, I get to touch my neighbors. Nobody was in their house. The air conditioning was off. Have you read Bob Goff's Everybody Always?
12: Yeah, I'm familiar with it. Yeah.
10: Do you remember? I'm gonna read part of the story.
13: Let me read it, Dave. Bob Goff, he's such a fun author to read.
10: Oh, we saw him speak. He's the most whimsical, crazy.
13: So funny. He makes me laugh so much. But he tells the story, and maybe some of our listeners have heard this story, but I'll just read parts of it. But he begins and says, for the last 22 years, we've put on a New Year's Day parade to celebrate our neighbors. Our parade starts at the cul-de-sac at the end of our block and ends at our front yard. Our whole family wakes up early every year, and we blow up over 1,000 helium balloons. Before we start taking the balloons out of the house, we give thanks for our neighbors and for the privilege of doing life with them. And then he goes on, he says, our block has only 20 houses, if you count both sides, so our parade isn't very long. And our first year, there were only 8 of us standing at the beginning of the parade route. We stood together at the end of the cul-de-sac, trying to look like a parade. And someone said, go. And we started walking down the street, waving to our 6 neighbors who were watching. And now there are probably 400 or 500 people who come now each year. Kids pull wagons full of stuffed animals and pet goldfish. There are no fancy floats. Bicycles with baseball cards in the spokes are the norm. And hey, here's why we do it. We can't love people we don't know, and you can't either. Saying we love our neighbors is simple, but guess what? Doing it is too. Just throw them a parade. We don't think Jesus' command to love our neighbor is a metaphor for something else. We think it means we're supposed to actually love our neighbors. So engage them and delight in them and throw a party for them. When joy is a habit, love is a reflex.
10: Yeah, I got to read this next part. I just thought it's so powerful. He says, because we've been putting on the parade for decades, we know all the people who live near us. I don't know if they've learned anything from us, but we've learned a ton about loving each other from them. God didn't give us neighbors to be our projects. He surrounded us with them to be our teachers. A week before the parade each year, we knock on a few of our neighbors' front doors and pick a grand marshal and a queen from among them. Being picked as the queen is a big deal in our neighborhood. My neighbor Carol got the nod one year. A decade later, people still bowed to Carol when they saw her at the corner market or the gas station and called her Your Majesty. It was just beautiful. One year, because of the battle raging inside Carol, she didn't think she would be able to walk the parade route from the cul-de-sac to our house where the parade ends. I have an old Harley-Davidson motorcycle with a sidecar. That year, I put Carol in the sidecar and gave her a ride. She was the hit of the parade because all the neighbors knew about the cancer she had been staring down. Carol, elegant as always, waved to everyone and they waved back. Just before we got to the end of the parade route, Carol turned to me and took a deep, thought-filled breath. It was as if she was going through the highlight reel of her life when she said, "You know, Bob, I'm really going to miss this parade." I looked at my neighbor in the sidecar next to me and said, "Me too, Carol, me too." Even as I did, I asked God if he would let Carol have at least one more parade with us. 1 year later, on New Year's Day, Carol was clinging to life by a few threads and was far too weak to get out of bed. She'd made it to the day of the parade she had once presided over as queen. This was an ambition I think had sustained her during the last months of her courageous battle. Just before the parade started, my sons Richard and Adam went across the street and carried Carol from her bedroom to a chair they placed in front of her living room window facing the street. Carol could hear the music and knew the parade was coming soon, but she couldn't see past the corner of her window. What she didn't know was that we had changed the parade route, and within a few minutes, all 500 people walked right through her front yard. I sat next to Carol, holding her hand, as hundreds of her friends and neighbors walked to her window, pressed their noses against it, and waved to her and bounced balloons. As they did, through her tears, Carol lifted her weak hand slowly to her mouth and blew each one of them kisses goodbye. A few days later, Jesus lifted Carol up to heaven. It would be her second parade of the week. I don't know if the streets of heaven are paved in gold, but I'm kind of hoping they're lined with balloons. And at the end of the parade, I bet we'll find Jesus blowing us kisses, rubbing our noses, and welcoming us to our next neighborhood. I just hope I get a house somewhere near Carol's again. I mean, I knew I was going to cry when I read that. It's just so touching of what you're saying, Don. That's a Christian being a blessing.
12: That's right.
10: To an entire neighborhood.
12: An interesting thing that the research showed us, because some people may be thinking, well, you know, I want to focus on growing my faith, or, you know, I'm focusing on those things rather than, you know, loving others and putting energy there. After hearing that story, this won't surprise you that the research told us that people who are pursuing the common good in their neighborhood

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6: With SRN News, I'm Bob Agnew in Washington. President Trump out today with a major update on the situation with Iran, which continues to develop. We get an update from Laura Winters.
7: President Trump taking to his Truth Social page with a few new posts about the war in Iran. The president writing in all caps, Iran has requested a meeting. It will take place tomorrow in Doha! Explanation point. Now, earlier, President Trump noting that the price of oil has dropped down to $69 a barrel. The president saying it is heading down and the price is lower than it was prior to the start of the denuclearization of Iran.
6: That is Laura Winters reporting. The Supreme Court has released decisions on court cases prior to the summer recess, and one of those is election-related, this one involving the mail-in ballots in Mississippi. The court ruling 5-4 that the state can count ballots that arrive after Election Day. The High Court ruling the ballots must be postmarked on or before Election Day as show up within 5 business days. Republicans had hoped tighter rules might help ensure greater election integrity, fearing the broader permission for late ballots makes it easier to cheat in elections. The nation celebrating its 250th, but some are not proud.
8: New polling shows that fewer Americans are proud of U.S. achievements. An AP NORC poll finds Americans' pride in the U.S. on several key attributes has dropped since 2017. That includes pride in the nation's military and its political influence around the world. Much of the declining positivity comes from Democrats. Polling suggests they've become increasingly disenchanted with the United States in the years since President Donald Trump was first elected. Despite the drops in pride, most adults living in the U.S. say being an American is extremely or very important to their identity. Hiya Pinjwani, Washington.
6: And this is SRN News.
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1: Today's programming on Your Network of Praise is a gift from Daniel and Amy Brown of Belgrade, Montana, in celebration of 35 years of marriage on their anniversary today. Through it all, Christ's love is abundant, and sharing life and love with their best friend just keeps getting better.
2: Last week on Discover the Word, our friend Randy Richards was at the table with the group, exploring with us some of the major differences between Eastern and Western cultures. Kind of at the foundation of that is that in the West, we are an individualist culture. We focus on the individual. It's about me. While in the East, their perspective is more collectivist. They focus on the community. It's about the group. Now, neither is right or wrong. Randy likes to say if individualists are apple trees, then collectivists are orange trees. One is not better than the other, but they are very different. And that's important when we read the Bible, because if we in the West don't take that into account when we read this book that comes to us from an Eastern cultural mindset, well, we're going to miss some things.
3: We have a biblical passage, "Do you not know that your body is the temple of the Holy Spirit?" We interpret that individualist. I'm a temple of the Holy Spirit. Yeah. You're a temple. Yeah. So there's a million little temples all around there. But the word is plural. All of you together are a temple, a dwelling place for the Holy Spirit. That's a communal image.
2: Yeah, our assumptions, what goes without being said in our minds, may not be the same as what went without being said in theirs. And so pull your chair up to the table for week two of our visit with Randy Richards on Discover the Word. And we are glad you're in your spot at the table with regular group members, Elisa Morgan, Bill Crowder, and Daniel Ryan Day. And, of course, author and educator Randy Richards. For more in this series, we're calling What Goes Without Being Said. Now, last week, we talked about three important cultural values that Eastern culture collectivists have that we in the West don't necessarily share. Those values are kinship, patronage, and brokerage. You should hear week one if you haven't, those first five discussions we had about that. And you can listen on our discovertheword.org website. Look for the What Goes Without Being Said graphic. Challenging, but really informative conversations. So we asked Randy, with the values of kinship, patronage, and brokerage in mind, where should we go next?
3: This week we're going to look not at more cultural values. We're going to be content with those three big cultural values that collectivists have in contrast to individualists. But then the question is, how do you teach those values? How do you enforce, reinforce, maintain, strengthen those values?
2: Okay, so Randy will give us three more concepts this week that support and reinforce those three cultural value differences that we talked about last week. Now, the three new things that go without being said are honor, shame, and boundaries. We're going to start with honor today. And Randy says, hang on, because this is going to be a stretch for us.
3: Honor is a huge element that went without being said. The challenge for us is we don't do it. It doesn't fit in our culture. And so it's really going to be a stretch for all of us today to try to get our head around a very difficult concept.
2: All right. So if you're ready, let's dive back into the conversations that Elisa and Bill and Daniel had with Randy Richards that can help us not misread Scripture because we're reading exclusively with our Western individualist eyes.
4: Randy, it is so good to have you back with us. We have had some fascinating conversations. So where do you want to take us today?
3: Well, I think I want us to change gears from last week and talk about other things that went without being said.
4: Okay. Mm-hmm.
3: These are things that in the ancient Mediterranean world, everybody understood. Everybody knew you didn't need to talk about them.
4: Hmm.
3: Even today, they're still a very common part of the modern Mediterranean world. It goes without being said there as well.
4: Huh.
3: The challenge for us is they are not a part of our individualistic world. We don't hear them. We don't see them. We don't notice them. And for that reason, we often don't understand what is going on. The best example I can give is they killed Jesus over honor. We're going to talk about honor today. And it was an honor killing in the classic Mediterranean sense.
4: Yeah.
3: Well, we don't see it. We didn't see when people were losing honor and he was gaining honor. And so we don't understand why in the world people would be mad at Jesus. You know, we look, he walked around.

0: told people to love one another. What's wrong with that? And so it's hard for us to imagine, why would anybody be angry? They welcome him into the city on Palm Sunday. Mm-hmm. And then on Thursday, they say, crucify him.
1: Right.
0: Well, they lost an enormous amount of honor between Sunday and Thursday. The people who are crying, crucify him. And so we didn't see it, so we never noticed it. It went without being said. And so we tend to fill in the gap, and we imagine some kind of motive on the part of the Jewish leaders. They must be really mean, awful people.
2: Yeah. Or jealous or something like that.
0: Yeah, right.
3: Let's back up just a few steps. You've started talking about honor. How do you define honor in a way that the biblical audience would have lived it and experienced it?
0: Honor is the esteem that your community has for you. So if you're a carpenter in Galilee, there's a certain amount of honor you have to have. If you don't have that honor, your community would say, you can't be a carpenter. You have to have at least a carpenter's level of honor. And different positions had different amount of honor. Some of the honor you acquired not through your own dealings. If you're the son of a king, you have automatically a prince's worth of honor, which is a whole lot more honor than the son of a carpenter in Galilee. Mm-hmm. But here's the question. If you lost enough honor, your community would say, you don't have the honor to be a carpenter in Galilee. And they would tell people, don't give this person jobs. So the losing of honor is serious business, because your son, you might have arranged a marriage for your son even while he was 4 or 5 years old. They would arrange that marriage based on your amount of honor. If you later did something when your son was 13 or 14, 15 years old that lost a lot of honor, the other family might decide to not go through with that marriage because you no longer have the honor. So we think, you know, you lose honor, get over it, you know. But in their mind, no, it affected the job I could have, my place at the table, literally as well as figuratively, and also the marriage, the job opportunities my children would have. There's a lot at stake with honor.
2: Okay. So how would you get honor in that culture?
0: Well, one way you got it given to you. So you can be given honor. You can also earn it. That'll be a fun discussion we'll have tomorrow. But you can get it by adoption, by where you're born, by war. If your nation becomes the conquering nation, then you now have more honor.
1: So when we read scripture, we need to understand that it's an honor culture that we're reading. And it's foreign to us. And we need to read and understand differently. What's there? What's not being said?
0: Right. And what is being honored? So when Paul says, Paul, a slave of Jesus Christ, we think, oh, he's being so modest. No, he's claiming honor. And in fact, what he's saying is, being a slave of Jesus is more honorable than all the other titles I had before, which were pretty impressive titles, really. So he's always going to claim the best honor. And the honor he's claiming is, wow, the best thing I can say is I'm a slave in the household of Jesus Christ.
3: Okay, so what would be the closest parallel to something like this in our culture?
0: Well, Bill, you really hit the nail on the head, because we're not an honor-based culture. Mm-hmm. So I remember reading in the paper some young man who had, I don't know what the term is, you commit to a college as an athlete. And then later he changed his mind and went to something else. And his defense was, it was just a handshake. Mm-hmm. Well, in most of the world, and certainly in the biblical world, honor was in the handshake. And so you couldn't have said anything more opposite than what most of the world would have thought, and certainly what the biblical world would have said. Mm-hmm. It's just a handshake would have been the most binding statement of all, because he had put his honor in it. Now, in the U.S., I'm not trying to say anything negative about that young man. He didn't put his honor in it because we didn't have any to put in it. But in the biblical world, that's it. And so Proverbs says, a good name is more precious than fine gems or than treasures, I think is the term. Mm. Honor is more valuable.
1: So when we read scripture, we're wise to understand what's not being said and start to listen to it in the exchanges we see between Jesus and others, and because we're going to miss something if we don't make room for that. Can you give us an example in scripture?
0: Yes, and we're going to miss often motive because people were pursuing honor. See, and we make a negative statement out of that. But they would say, well, no. I mean, Proverbs is always talking about you should pursue honor. So it would explain why they're doing something or why they reacted that way. So often we think people overreacted to those statements. Well, they didn't overreact. It was a high-stakes endeavor. So when Jacob gives Joseph the coat of many colors, you think, well, you know, one of the brothers got a nicer Christmas gift. Well, sorry. He's actually giving an undeserved honor to Joseph. He's giving the honor of being the firstborn and the one who is the heir.
1: We say, well, he's not to a child who was not the firstborn of the first wife. He was the firstborn of his second wife.
0: Right. Okay. And so he is stating who's going to be the legitimate
1: wife. He's ranking
0: them. Yes.
1: Okay.
0: And he's giving the honor to them.
1: Mm-hmm. Mm-hmm. Okay.
0: And that then explains the motives of the other brothers.
2: So we've mentioned a few times when we're reading scripture, we have to think. But the whole point of this conversation is it's not said. So when we read the scriptures, we will miss it without that lens to look at scripture.
0: We will. And the danger, there's nothing wrong with being confused.
1: Thank you. Thank
0: we
1: you.
0: Fill in our own motives. Well, what would make me angry in that situation?
3: Hmm.
0: Well, my answer is going to be wrong because in my culture, there are different motives for that. And they usually tend to be me, not we mm-hmm. motives. The whole thing, we would want to forgive someone. You know, if you took honor away from me, I'd want to forgive mm-hmm. you. For one thing, that's what Americans are good at. We're very good at forgiving. But we forget that it's a family thing. If I lost too much honor to be a carpenter, that's my family's livelihood. It's what my children were being trained to do. It's the marriages of my children. It's my place in the synagogue. Mm. Everything. And what would I do to defend my children?
3: It's somewhat like you hear in Asian contexts of having face or losing face. Or saving face. Is that related to honor?
0: Absolutely. Face is the, it's a wonderful expression. It means what the community sees. They see your face. As an individualist, I'm only thinking in terms of me, not we. And therefore, I don't really care about, in fact, we'll say, I don't care what other people think. My mom would tell me, you shouldn't care what other people think.
1: Mm-hmm.
0: That's a way, a guilt tool, by the way, of enforcing upon me the value of individualism. You should be your own man. Mm-hmm. You know, I can hear my dad saying that. Make your own decisions, not care what other people think. But collectivists would absolutely say the opposite, that your esteem, your value comes from what other people think.
1: Your honor.
0: So in the story of David, once he's anointed, see, that's an honor that he's given. Well, Saul was also anointed before him. They both have that honor. Saul is not honoring it. He's trying to kill David.
1: Mm-hmm.
0: We know several stories are just delightful stories where David has the opportunity to kill Saul, and he won't because Saul is the Lord's anointed. So David is respecting the honor of that title, an honor that Saul has not earned, but an honor that was given to Saul.
4: That's right. A helpful discussion exploring how the concept of honor is something that we in our Western world can miss when we read the scriptures. It's another of those cultural assumptions, something that often goes without being said when we're reading scripture, that differs between East and West and can cause us to misread because we're reading with our Western individualist eyes something written in a more collectivist culture. All right, well, you're at the table with Elisa Morgan, Bill Crowder, Daniel Ryan Day, and our guest, Randy Richards. And our study is called What Goes Without Being Said. And real quickly, don't forget to check out our show notes on our website, where you'll find a link to Randy's book titled Misreading Scripture with Individualist Eyes. 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And so look for that link to Randy's book, Misreading Scripture with Individualist Eyes, in our show notes on our discovertheword.org website. 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Now, you've heard of athletic contests, baking contests, talent contests, but have you ever heard of an honor contest? 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
12: Everybody is paying for something. 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
13: Your network of praise. Good morning. Mercy here with you. We do have the diner coming up really soon here at 11:30 Mountain Time. So get your song request ready and be ready to give us a call. Dave will join me in the studio. For now, I have a few songs lined up for you first, starting with Need to Breathe, featuring Tori Kelly. Love her voice. This is I've Got a Story.

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God of all my days, casting crowns on your network of praise. Thanks so much for tuning in. Marcy here with you right now. Dave joining me very soon. We're going to be doing The Diner. That's where we take your song requests. So what song do you want to hear? Make sure you give us a call when The Diner opens up. Here's Tasha Layton and Meet Me in the Valley. You can't see.

0: life in America.
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4: I didn't go through enough pain as an undergrad, so I went to Northwestern University in Chicago. 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Here's an example. I had a philosophy professor for a final exam. The guy brings in a stool. And he goes, based upon what you've learned in philosophy, prove the stool does not exist. I wrote, what stool?
3: Get more laughs in our free app over at DarrenStreblow.com.
4: I got an A.
0: It's Monday.
5: Ew.
0: And time for the Diner on your network of praise. 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
3: It is 11:31, time to get going with today's Diner. David Marcy here. What a great time to take some music requests, right, Marcy?
0: That's right. Whatever you want to hear today, give us a call, 866-752-5257.
3: As we started off with Mercy May, Almost Home.

0: Almost Home. That's Mercy Me, and that starts off today's diner. Final diner for the month of June, Mercy.
1: I can't believe we're already at the end of June, but yes, it's true. What song are you wanting to hear today? 866-752-5257.
0: Yeah, we have someone wanting to start us off right here. Who's this?
2: This is Christian.
0: Hey, Christian, how are you doing?
2: I am doing great. I'm back from camp.
0: Oh, good. So how was camp?
2: Camp was pretty good. We did some singing. I met some new friends over there. Oh. And a lot of stuff.
0: Oh, good. What was one of your favorite songs?
2: It was one of the songs I haven't heard in quite some time called You Never Let Go by Matt Redman.
0: Oh, that's a great song, yeah. Is that the one you want to request today?
2: No.
0: Okay, which one do you want to request?
2: Well, because it's my comeback to the diner today, yeah. I want to request Welcome Back from Danny Gokey.
0: Excellent. Good choice, Christian. Hey, glad to hear from you. Glad you had a good time at camp, and thanks for calling.
2: Yep.
0: Alrighty. Bye.
2: Bye.

0: That's Danny Gokey with the comeback, and that's by request from Christian. Christian, thank you so much for the call. Mm-hmm. We have been waiting on pins and needles to hear from him after he got back from his special week of camp. All right, back to the phones. It is your turn. Who's this?
1: This is Jude.
0: Hey, Jude, thanks for calling. What would you like to hear today?
1: I'd like to hear Back from the Dead from Skillet.
0: Is that off their new album?
1: Not sure. Could be.
0: Okay. I heard they have a brand new album out. So, all right. Hey, thanks, Jude. Thanks for calling.
1: Yeah, thanks, Dave.
0: You betcha. Bye.

0: Back from the dead, this from Skillet, as by request on the diner. Love 44, David Marcy here, running the diner. And Marcy, if someone has a song they want to hear, what do they do?
1: They need to call us at 866-752-5257. With the 4th of July coming up, maybe there's going to be some neighbors at your cookout that don't normally listen to Christian music. Who would be your go-to if you had people at your picnic who don't normally listen to Christian music?
0: Oh, good question. All right. Let us know. 866-752-5257. And more requests in just a moment.
2: Are successful parents strict parents? Find out next on today's Creation Moment. And now, here's our Creation Moments host, Ian Taylor.
3: Parents today are under a lot of pressure to be more permissive and less authoritative in raising their children. Research has now shown the results of this progressive thinking. In a study of 124 youngsters conducted over a 12-year period, researchers studied parenting styles and the effect of each style on the development of young people. Researchers divided the parenting styles they saw into categories ranging from parents who didn't seem to care, to those who were extremely demanding and restrictive while offering their children little emotional support. And they found that parents who consistently set down clear standards of conduct and clearly defined limits while offering close emotional support produced teenagers who fared better in academic tests, were emotionally more stable, and were much less likely to be involved with alcohol or drugs than any other group. The so-called democratic parenting style, they noted, produced far more heavy drug users than parents who set limits. They also noted that restrictive parents who offer little emotional support for their children tend to produce teens who, while not heavily involved with drugs, are less happy with life and fall below average on academic tests. Researchers concluded that the limit-setting, rule-enforcing parents who offer strong emotional support to their children are the most successful parents. And this is exactly the style of parenting Scripture teaches us.
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0: It is 11:47. It is the diner, and the fireworks queen is with us today. Well, Marcy, you actually have fireworks already going on around your house?
1: Oh, yeah. Already heard some last night. My boys got some bottle rockets going yesterday. So I'm part of the problem, and the problem is around me.
0: All right. Well, good. Let's see if we have a request right here. Who is this?
5: This is Ryan.
0: Hey, Ryan, what would you like to hear today?
5: I haven't heard this for a while, and our country does have a birthday coming up, 250. So you play One Nation Under God by Al Denson?
0: Oh, okay. You got it, Ryan. Thank you for calling.
5: You're welcome.
0: All righty. Bye.
5: Bye.
6: Our fathers built this land.

0: One Nation Under God. That's Al Denson by request on the diner. Thank you, Ryan, for that phone call. It is 11:52, and it is your turn. Who's this?
1: Yeah, this is Gary in Warren, Wyoming.
0: All right, Gary. Hey, thanks for the call. What would you like to hear today?
1: How about Katie Nicole and Big Daddy Weave? God is in the story, and I'd like to dedicate it to all those who gave their lives for this country, and you all have a great Independence Week.
0: Perfect. Hey, Gary, thank you so much for the call.
1: You betcha. All right. God bless.
0: Thank you. Bye.

0: That one goes out to Gary. Thank you for the call, Gary. God is in this story. That's Katie Nicole and Big Daddy Weave by request. One more before we get into the news. By the way, if there's a song you'd like to hear on today's Diner, give us a call, 866-752-5257. And who's this?
1: Hi, this is Denise.
0: Hi, Denise. Where are you calling from?
1: Helena.
0: And what would you like to hear?
1: I would like to hear I Will Sing of My Redeemer by Fernando Ortega.
0: Oh, excellent. We will do it. Thank you for calling.
1: Thank you so much.
0: All
1: Have a blessed day.
0: You too. Bye-bye.
1: Thanks. Bye.

0: Here in the newsroom, I'm Jim Miller. Senator Tim Sheehy launching a legal battle against an Idaho ammunition manufacturer. Montana Republican says he was hurt twice in the past year while his guns misfired using cartridges from Lewiston-based Freedom Munitions. Sheehy says he was injured in the fall of 2024 and last year using the ammo for target shooting. Employees at Glacier National Park unionizing in response to President Trump's massive cuts to the Park Service last year. Workers of the park and 11 other National Park Service sites across the West have voted in favor of joining the National Treasury Employees Union. The parks voting to unionize are part of the National Park Service's Intermountain Region. Montana Department of Transportation asking the public for their input on the new updates for the state stormwater management system. Updates are aimed at curbing pollution and protecting local waterways. A 30-day public comment period opens today and lasts through July 29. And lots of folks have been waiting patiently. Glacier National Park's Going to the Sun Road is officially open for the summer season. Parks officials opened the full length of the road to motorized vehicles last week. Bicyclists can still ride the road, but will be restricted during certain hours between Apgar and Logan Pass through September the 27th. Well, Governor Gordon has filed suit against the Wyoming Board of Equalization, asking the court there to enforce a statewide property tax cap amid ongoing disputes over assessment practices. The case highlights growing tension between state leadership as well as tax authorities as residents continue to push for relief from rising property valuations. A ruling could reshape how counties calculate and how they limit annual increases. And that's what's happening. That's your local news headlines here on your network of praise. I'm Jim Miller.
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4: With SRN News, I'm Bob Agnew in Washington. Wildfires are proven to be deadly in western states. Three firefighters died, two injured while battling blazes on the Colorado-Utah border over the weekend. In Beaver, Utah, fire spokeswoman Alyssa Mason says they're hoping for cooler temperatures, higher humidity, and less wind.
5: If a ship goes the right way for us, it could push the fire back in on itself. And that would be great because there isn't much fuel left for it to kind of burn. But if it changes it and it decides to go a new direction, that could push it kind of in a direction away from some of our containment lines we've been working on the last couple days.
4: With the window for finding survivors shrinking fast, Venezuelans comb through more ruins of buildings. Top of my last week's devastating back-to-back earthquakes, a death toll now about 1,450 people. SRN News and our parent company, Salem Media, are partnering with Christian nonprofit Food for the Poor to rush emergency aid to victims of the tragedy. And listeners wanting to help can find an online banner at the top of our website at srnnews.com. The Supreme Court releasing major decisions today ahead of the summer recess. Laura Winters reports on the 5-4 SCOTUS decision regarding mail-in ballots.
6: The Supreme Court upholding a state law in Mississippi allowing mail-in ballots postmarked by Election Day to be received and still counted up to 5 business days later. Now, this comes as President Trump is pushing for even tighter restrictions when it comes to mail-in voting and mail-in ballots as he promotes his Save America Act.
4: That is correspondent Laura Winters reporting. As we approach the 250th birthday of the country, a new survey finds American pride hitting a new low, largely because of those on the left. The new Gallup poll finds just 33% of those surveyed are extremely proud to be an American, but 70% of Republicans say they are, only 14% of Democrats. This is SR.
7: 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But I say to you who hear, love your enemies, do good to those who hate you, bless those who curse you, pray for those who abuse you.
8: 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Through it all,

0: Christ's love is abundant, and sharing life and love with her best friend just keeps getting better. It is 5 minutes after 12 o'clock. It is the Diner, and as you were listening to the news, we were just primping and getting ready for the second half of the Diner, because, you know, showbiz, right, Marcy?
1: Dave never stops primping. There's just one thing you should know about him.
0: That's true. That is so true. Hey, it is your turn to start off the Diner. Who is this?
2: Hello?
0: Hi, who's this?
2: Well, this is Scotty in Lewistown.
0: Hey, Scotty, thanks for the call. What would you like to hear?
2: Thank you for giving to the Lord.
0: Thank you. Got it. Thank you, Scotty, for calling.
2: Take care.
0: You too. Bye.

0: in church. I am so glad that each and every one of you here today, that you gave all that you had as you've touched the many lives along the way.
1: The song Thank You is by request on the Diner. It's 11 minutes after 12 o'clock. And thank you for all of the phone calls. We are full. David Marcy here. And we do have some folks waiting to talk to us. So let's just jump right into the next one. Who's this?
2: Abby and Josiah.
1: Abby. Wait. Abby and Josiah and who else?
2: Esther.
1: Excellent. Well, thank you for calling. What would you like to hear?
2: Deep Waters by Lost and Found.
1: All right. Got it. Thank you for calling.
2: Thank you.
1: Welcome. Bye.

0: That's Lost and Found with Deep Waters on Your Network of Praise, The Diner. Hey, The Diner's going to be done in about 15 minutes. What happens after that, Marcy?
1: Of course, we then have Focus on the Family right after.
0: Oh, good. That's on the way. And The Diner is full, but we do have a few more requests coming up in just a moment.
2: What are you doing this September? Hi, I'm Chuck Bentley with My Money Life from Crown. We help people all over the world understand who they are, what they have, and how to be faithful stewards. Using proven biblical methods and resources, we see transformation in people, families, communities, and even nations. Our core values are based on the truths contained in God's Word. 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Those values align all of our outreaches with His plans and purposes. Now, this year, we're celebrating our 50th anniversary. We'll have inspiring worship and teaching to honor God's faithfulness through the past 5 decades. 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Now, this event takes place September the 10th through the 12th at the Convention Center in Knoxville, Tennessee. 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
0: It's 17 minutes after 12 o'clock. It is The Diner. It's Dave and Marcy here. Diner's full. So thanks for all the calls that have come in. Let's head right back to it. Who's this?
3: It's John.
0: Hey, John, where are you calling from?
3: Montana.
0: All right. What would you like to hear?
3: Jeremy Camp, Keep Me in the Moment.
0: Keep Me in the Moment. Excellent. We will do it. Thanks for calling, John.
3: All right. Thank you.
0: You're welcome.

0: Keep Me in the Moment. That's from Jeremy Camp, and that's by request on the diner. It is 21 minutes after 12 o'clock. So, Marcy, during the fireworks display that your kids are going to be putting on for you, is it the Big Bang or is it the fountains of color that you prefer?
1: I'm definitely more of the lights and color crowd.
0: That's the male-female difference, isn't it, right there?
1: Mm-hmm.
0: Nothing that will take off fingers. That's, I guess, the rule. So be careful. If you're taking part in the 4th of July fireworks, be very careful. I had a friend, actually my dad's friend, who was missing a few digits because of that very reason. So,
1: all right.
0: Let's get right back to the phones. Who's this?
2: This is Denise.
0: Hello, Denise. Where are you calling from?
2: Ab Zorky today.
0: All right. Well, what would you like to hear?
2: Could we hear Jesus Does by We the Kingdom?
0: Absolutely. That's a great one. Mm-hmm. Thank you, Denise.
2: Yeah. Thank you. Y'all have a blessed day.
0: You too. Bye-bye.
2: Mm-hmm. Bye.

0: Jesus Does. That's from We the Kingdom on the Diner. It's 26 minutes after 12 o'clock. David Marcy here. All right. Final song, Marcy. You all set?
1: I'm ready to go. And then, of course, it's Focus on the Family right after.
0: All right. It's your turn. Who's this?
2: Hi, this is Silas.
0: Hi, Silas. Where are you calling from?
2: I'm calling from Marlton.
0: And what song would you like to hear?
2: I want to hear I'm Proud to Be an American by Lee Greenwood.
0: Got it. Silas, thank you for the phone call.
2: You're welcome.
0: You gonna have some fun on the 4th of July?
2: Yeah.
0: Yeah, is there going to be fireworks?
2: Yeah.
0: Okay, good. Enjoy them and be careful, okay?
2: Mm-hmm.
0: Okay, bye-bye.
2: Bye-bye.

0: J.D. Vance wrapped up his meetings with Iran, but already the preliminary agreement meant to wind down the war appears to be unraveling. President Donald Trump has ordered a series of American airstrikes on Iranian targets in response to an Iranian attack on an oil tanker in the Persian Gulf, but Iran has answered with additional attacks on Kuwait and Bahrain, two American allies in the region.
1: That is correspondent Joseph Fetterman on Wall Street. A booming session right now, the Dow up 357 points, NASDAQ up 490. Russia has unleashed another deadly barrage of airstrikes in Ukraine, killing 11 people and wounding 40 others.
2: Ukraine's President Volodymyr Zelensky has said that Russian missiles and drones have killed at least 8 civilians and injured 35 others. On Monday, a missile hit Dnipro, killing 5 people and wounding dozens. Ukrainian police footage showed images of emergency responders and police officers attending to the injured. Russian drones struck a minibus in Zaporizhia, killing 3 and injuring 6. The attacks came as Ukraine intensified its drone attacks on Russia, setting fire to a major oil refinery in the south and killing at least 2 people, according to Russian authorities. I'm Karen Shamas.
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10: Welcome to Seculo. Will Haynes in studio today as we look at what took place over the weekend. This is where, after this agreement, this memorandum of understanding had been agreed to by both the United States and Iran, leading to the 60-day period of further negotiations trying to get to a final deal, Iran seemed to be in breach of this MOU. Surprise, surprise. The Iranians not holding up their end of the deal. But it all began with a drone attack on a shipping, a container ship in the Strait of Hormuz. This was a Singapore-flagged ship that had a drone, a one-way drone, that went, flew alongside it, turned around, and hit the boat. So it wasn't as though it were an accident. This led to an escalation of strikes that were traded between the United States and Iran over the weekend. I want to hear from you. Do you think that this is what we should expect from Iran? Do you? I mean, I know many of you think that they cannot be trusted, but as we see, even now, what seemed to be a simple portion of the memorandum of understanding, they were not able to hold up their end of the deal. Now, the United States was able to then go after multiple targets. They were able to take out some of these capabilities that Iran had been able to shift assets from around other parts of the country to kind of build up this air defense and air attack sector of that Strait of Hormuz area. The United States was able to go after them. This also led to President Trump on the 27th, so just 2 days ago, saying United States aircraft just struck Iranian missile and drone storage locations and coastal radar sites for violating the ceasefire agreement again. It is very possible they will never learn

0: There may come a point when we are no longer able to be reasonable and will be forced to militarily complete the job that we very successfully started. If that happens, the Islamic Republic of Iran will no longer exist. Now, that is what a lot of us have been kind of hoping for, that the Islamic Republic of Iran would no longer exist, that we could get to that point. What do you think? Do you think the president is trying to exhaust all options before getting to that? Trying to show that he can be reasonable? Also kind of showing that his playbook is completely different than everyone else's in Washington, left or right, that he will take a different path. He started strong. He showed the United States is not afraid to attack. Then he went to the diplomatic side and said, we are not afraid to negotiate. Now, is he about to show that he's not afraid to finish the job? What we also know is that the Iranians have requested an emergency meeting between negotiators tomorrow in Doha, Qatar. So the president also acknowledged that it will take place tomorrow, and this is at the request of Iran. Obviously, after they violated the ceasefire, and then they saw that we would hit back, this is what we are left with. Another meeting, more talks tomorrow. What do you think? Call me at 1-800-684-3110. Is it time to just finish the job? Have we shown that the Iranians will not be able to fall in line and to follow an agreement? This was a very simple part of it, folks. This was just let the ships go through the Strait of Hormuz. This wasn't even the very complicated nuclear material issue that they will be getting to in these talks. Call me, 1-800-684-3110. We're going to talk about this. We're also going to talk about some Supreme Court opinions that came out today. Some you may be happy with, some you may not be. But I'll also tell you why that shows that the Supreme Court, as it is working. And you don't need the leftist to get in there and pack the court as they want to do. But we are also approaching quickly July, when we will be celebrating our 250th birthday of this United States of America. And we could use your support here at the ACLJ. Go ahead to aclj.org and support the work that we do, whether it be this broadcast, the important legal work, all of the things that we provide free of charge to everyone who wants to partake.
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0: Welcome back to Seculo. We're talking about what has taken place over the weekend where the Iranians decided to strike a shipping vessel that was going through the Strait of Hormuz. Now, there was some discussion where the Iranians like, they didn't quite go the path that we agreed to. However, it was the agreed upon path that is set forth by the United Nations, the maritime organization that kind of oversees that commercial shipping traffic as it goes through places like the Strait of Hormuz. So Iranians, once again, showing that they're not fully trustworthy, even on the easy part of the memorandum of understanding. I think that it's important to point this out, that as we go along, they are showing what a lot of us were concerned would be the case, right? Is that you have that, I think I said I was skeptically optimistic was the way I talked about the memorandum of understanding. I'm a skeptic that Iran can ever hold up their end of the deal. But I'm optimistic in the sense that President Trump is doing something that is completely outside the box. And many times that's what it takes to get to kind of a groundbreaking deal like this. Something like the Abraham Accords were never thought that that could really be a possibility. The fact that many of those Gulf states and North African states, that they would have this sort of a diplomatic relationship renewed with the state of Israel. And that was accomplished. Now, a lot of that was built on the shared desire for economic prosperity and the concern of a strong Iran. Now, as we look at how successful those have been, and really even throughout this war, how many of the Gulf states that aren't a part of the Abraham Accords have kind of operated within that framework, and we may see something coming with more nations joining the Abraham Accords in the future. But you also have to think that while there is optimism about doing something different, that both politicians and diplomats and career Washington folk have not ever done before, whether they're liberal or conservative or centrist or whatever, no matter what their foreign policy is, they hadn't tried something like what the president has done. That is where the optimism came from with all of this. But the skepticism remains. It's not about the ability of the negotiators, Witkoff and Kushner, being able to craft and negotiate well. It's not even a criticism of the administration of trying this approach. It is fully that we know how Iran operates. And even with these new people, you can have some optimism that something different can come from this. But you also have to remember, if they are still beholden to the theology that creates the Iranian Islamic Republic, then they are going to be very difficult to ever get to fall in line. The hope is that many of these people, the three and four levels down the ladder that are now in charge, maybe they aren't so beholden to the theology that the Ayatollah and the Supreme Leader have perpetrated on the people that have crafted the Islamic Republic, this apocalyptic, genocidal dictatorship. Is it something that is different? Now, these people are very much invested in the regime and the way it operates, the IRGC having a stranglehold on not just the theology of the country, not just the military of the country, but also the economy. So yeah, if they're in that apparatus, they're still going to be operating very similarly, but could things change? Maybe one of those prongs, the theology angle, if that isn't as strong, could it give leverage to do something unthinkable, something remarkable? That's what we are watching. But as of right now, they keep showing themselves to be the Iran of old, the very same Iran that you can't negotiate with. I want to play this from the ambassador to the UN. This is Mike Waltz. He had this to say on Fox News Sunday over the weekend. And let's go ahead and cue this up, folks. This is Bite 3 from the United States ambassador to the UN.
7: The president's patience isn't going to last forever. Discussions are ongoing, particularly at a technical level of how to get inspectors in, the downblending and the other pieces that are focused on ensuring Iran never has a nuclear weapon. But they need to understand their leverage is diminishing by the day. Iran has a choice to make. It's going to be a responsible nation, or it can continue down this path to absolute ruin.
0: And once again, there he says, their leverage is diminishing day by day. Are they going to be a responsible nation, or are they going to continue down this path to absolute ruin? it appears they're headed towards absolute ruin. And I think there are many of us that have been watching this unfold that have given the benefit of the doubt to the administration, not to the Iranians by any means, that maybe something novel could happen. Maybe something new could happen. But when you start to look at what the president even was saying just 2 days ago, that it is very possible they will never learn. That is what we have been kind of saying for months now. There may come a point when we are no longer able to be reasonable and will be forced to militarily complete the job that we very successfully started. If that happens, the Islamic Republic of Iran will no longer exist. And I think at the end of the day, that is what many of us have hoped for the people of Iran, for the Persian people. That the Islamic Republic of Iran will no longer exist. Now, you'll see people say, oh, that's genocidal talk. That's saying that they'll no longer exist. There has been such buy-in from, especially those on the political left, that will, to some degree, support the concept of that leadership remaining in place. An annihilation of the Islamic Republic does not mean an annihilation of the people of Iran. It means getting rid of the horrible leadership that has countless American lives on its hands, as well as people in the region, even their own people. The fact that we talk about them slaughtering 30 to 50,000 of their own people earlier this year is now almost an afterthought, and you have to think of how many of their own people have been slaughtered over the entire reign of this horrible evil regime. That 30 to 50,000 is a minuscule number compared to how many people have been falsely imprisoned, tortured, killed for their beliefs, for not wanting to fall in line with their genocidal death cult that leads that country. It should be a shocking number and wake up the entire world, the fact that now it's almost flippantly said 30,000 of their own people were killed just protesting the intensity of which they control the economy and use the money for terror instead of their own people, as well as all of the brutality that is perpetrated on their own people because of their morality police, their strict codes within Iran. It should be a wake-up call for the entire world. This should be the cause celeb for every liberal activist on every college campus in the country. When you see how quickly they jump to free Palestine, why is it not free Iran? Because if you're talking about real authoritarian dictatorships that are perpetrating horrors on their people, it is the Iranian regime. And I also think the irony of free Palestine that's lost, and we're going to talk some about this with Jeff Balaban later in the broadcast, but the irony that is lost on the left when they say things like free Palestine and they try to say this isn't anti-Semitic, it is the state of Israel that left Gaza to its own devices, per se. They are the ones that left Gaza, the security agreements that they had there, and said, you know what? Govern yourselves. Govern yourselves, Gaza. We will no longer be in here. We're going to let you hold elections. The Palestinian Authority thought, well, I mean, we're the ones who've been doing all the work here. We're going to clearly win the elections. No, they elected Hamas. Freeing Gaza would mean now take away control of Hamas. That is the great irony of their failed slogans of free Palestine, is that a real freedom would be what Israel was trying to do, to free them from the oppression of Hamas, the proxy of Iran. But no, they don't get that. They think that Israel is the great oppressor. And once again, you see how this plays out. But this is something that we're going to keep having to deal with, even as you talk about these talks. Can Iran be trusted? Well, really, when you look anywhere, no, they can't. They continue to push for Hezbollah. They continue to push for Hamas leadership because that is their control of the region. And they have American leftists bought in. When they say free Palestine, they mean strengthen Hamas. It is part of the reason why the Iranian regime gets a blind eye turned by the American leftists on the college campuses here. We're going to talk about that and a lot more coming up. Next segment, we're going to talk about some of these Supreme Court opinions that came out today. Give me a call at 1-800-684-3110 if you want to hear about that. You want to talk about that? You want to talk about Iran? We've got a lot more coming up. We'll be right back.
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0: Welcome back to Seculo. If you want to talk to me on air, give me a call, 1-800-684-3110. We'll be having Jeff Balaban from ACLJ Jerusalem joining us live from Israel later in the broadcast. If you want to talk about Iran, you want to talk about some of these Supreme Court cases, give me a call, 1-800-684-3110. This is some interesting cases came out today. And these opinions are from the Supreme Court. And there's kind of a mixed bag. Some are ones that we are glad with the outcome. Some of them are not so happy with necessarily. It isn't what we were arguing for. But I think overall, it's moments like these when you do have a mixed bag of like, oh, I wanted that opinion to go that way. I don't agree with that ruling per se, or it's not what we argued per se, that it shows that all of the noise around the Supreme Court is just that. And the left wanting to reform the Supreme Court or to pack the court or issue term limits on the Supreme Court is only because they want the court to rule 100% their way. It's not because they don't think it's fair. It's because it's not giving them everything they want. So just remember that. When you hear a Supreme Court decision or opinion that comes down and it's not everything that you thought it should be or you were hoping for, it doesn't necessarily fit with what your political ideology was hoping for, that is proof that the Supreme Court is working, not that it is broken. So keep that in mind. You're never going to get 100% opinions in your way because the Supreme Court is independent. It isn't controlled by a political party or by the executive branch. So that is a good thing. It is a good thing in general when we see opinions that we may not necessarily agree with because it shows you that they are independent and they are working. It is not something we need to pack. It is not something we need to completely change the makeup of. And I think that is very key. Now, one of these cases that came out, and I think this is an important one, a lot of these aren't the type of cases that are going to make a ton of headlines. You're going to see some today. Tomorrow, there's supposed to be another opinion day. I have a feeling we are going to see the birthright citizenship case be handed down tomorrow, the opinion in that. It is probably the final day of the term based off of how many opinions are remaining. But that's going to get a lot of headlines no matter what. Some of these, not as big, even though they are at the end of the term, but they do have real ramifications for things that we fight for here at the ACLJ. And one of those is Trump versus Slaughter. This is a case where President Trump was trying to fire or remove from the Federal Trade Commission one of the members of that. It's supposed to be an independent body, but when you start to get into this, this is how many people on the left have wanted these bureaucracies and these quasi-independent agencies to work. They wanted it to be outside of the power of the president, trying to limit the president's power in many more ways. The opinion for this was delivered by the Chief Justice, John Roberts, and Justice Alito, Gorsuch, Kavanaugh, Amy Coney Barrett. They all agreed. Justice Thomas joined in all except for one part, 3B, and Justice Gorsuch filed a concurring opinion. So this is 6-3. You have a dissent from Sotomayor in which Kagan and Jackson join. 6-3. And this held that the president does have the authority to fire a member of the Federal Trade Commission. And this is something that the ACLJ filed in. We have been very consistent for years about fighting for the unitary executive, saying that the president himself is the executive branch and everything that flows down from that works for him. And I think these words brought by the Chief Justice, once again, something that we filed in, are very important to read at the end of his opinion. And it says this: our Constitution creates three branches, but only one president. That president is not all powerful, not by any means, but he is not impotent either. He and he alone is vested with the executive power of the United States. Article 2, Section 1, Clause 1. To discharge the duties of his trust, the president must have the assistance of officers he can trust. 30 writings of George Washington at 334, although it is up to the Senate to decide whether to confirm those with whom the president would prefer to work, neither Congress nor the courts may saddle him with those with whom he cannot work. Subordinates who exercise the president's power are subject to removal by him. Then and only then can they remain accountable to the president and the president to the people. The judgment of the United States District Court for the District of Columbia is reversed, and the case is remanded for further proceedings consistent with this opinion. The Supreme Court is saying the president has a lot of leeway to fire people because of that he is the only member constitutionally of the executive branch. He is the one president. And that in order to work with people, he cannot be saddled by Congress or the courts with those with whom he cannot work. If you come into the job and you are the president of the United States and you are stuck with people who are actively trying to work against you, they don't hold more power than the president. It is key from this. That is an important piece of Supreme Court jurisprudence that we are seeing here. It affirms what we argue here at the American Center for Law and Justice and have for a very long time. You think back to when he fired James Comey, and it was that same argument. This is very clear on the power to fire that the president has. That is what the left wants. They want a bureaucracy so strong that it doesn't matter who the president is, that this executive branch keeps functioning no matter who gets elected, and they keep their policies and agenda keeps rolling forward because the president has no power to do anything. Now, there was a converse case here that kind of had a little bit of a surprise that they didn't go in lockstep together. But once again, it shows you that the Supreme Court is independent. And that was the case involving the Federal Reserve, the governor of the Federal Reserve, who was removed by the president. The Supreme Court held that there's not enough yet that a governor can be removed if there is malfeasance and issues like that. But that has not been proven yet. And what they showed is that the way that the Board of Governors was established by Congress, it does hamstring the president to some degree. That he cannot just fire a Federal Reserve Board governor for any reason. And I think that's very distinct. They didn't let ideology or their belief about the executive branch, which is very clear here from the Chief Justice, that the president is the executive branch. It also shows that there is nuance in the way that things are created by Congress. So I think that there's a couple others I want to get to later as well. But right there, these two cases about executive power and whom the president can and cannot fire is nuanced. And that is the way much of our law is, nuanced. So if you look at this and you hear from people that they're upset with the Supreme Court, that also is showing you that the Supreme Court is working. It's not going to 100% prop up your ideology. We'll be back with more on Seculo. And if you want to support the work of the ACLJ, go to aclj.org and donate today.
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22: 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After all, if a card offers hundreds of dollars in rewards, why not take advantage of it? But for most people, the strategy is far more complicated than it appears. Opening multiple cards can trigger hard inquiries on your credit report. It can reduce the average age of your accounts. It can create more payment due dates to manage. And many issuers have become much more restrictive with these offers than they were years ago. Some have rules limiting how often you can receive a bonus. Others may claw back rewards if they believe the system has been abused. And even if everything goes according to plan, one missed payment, one overlooked annual fee, or one spending requirement that encourages unnecessary purchases can quickly erase the benefit. For most people, it's simply more effort than it's worth. A simpler setup, a reliable rewards card, a debit card, and perhaps a business card if needed, will meet most needs without adding unnecessary risk. Now, that doesn't mean all credit card rewards are unwise. If someone pays the balance in full every month, tracks spending carefully, and already lives within a healthy budget, rewards can provide real value. A cashback card may reduce everyday expenses. A travel card may help with a planned trip. And credit cards often provide stronger fraud protections than debit cards. But here's the key. Rewards should enhance good financial habits, not compensate for weak ones. A rewards card is not a solution for overspending. It's not a substitute for a budget, and it should never become an excuse to buy more than you planned simply to earn points. If you carry a balance, the interest will almost always outweigh the rewards. So when might it make sense to open a credit card? I'd consider it when someone already demonstrates financial consistency. They pay bills on time. They track spending. They're not carrying consumer debt. They have a stable plan for their money. In that context, a credit card may help build credit history and provide useful benefits. But I would caution against opening a card if someone is already carrying credit card debt, struggling to manage monthly expenses, recovering from missed payments, or tempted to spend more because of rewards. Now, some may argue that rewards benefit financially healthy cardholders at the expense of those in debt. Others point out that rewards are often funded through merchant fees, which businesses agree to pay when they accept cards. I do think there's a moral dimension, but we should be careful not to oversimplify it. Rewards are generally tied to creditworthiness and financial behavior. Many households at all income levels can qualify for rewards by building strong habits, maintaining a good credit score, and using credit responsibly. So the better focus is not shaming someone for receiving rewards, it's helping more people develop the wisdom and discipline to use financial tools responsibly. Credit card churning also reveals how personality shapes financial decisions. Some people love optimization. They enjoy spreadsheets, rules, deadlines, and the feeling of winning the game. Others need simplicity and predictability. But personality does not determine financial faithfulness. Habits do. Proverbs 21:5 reminds us, "The plans of the diligent lead surely to abundance, but everyone who is hasty comes only to poverty." Credit card churning often appeals to the hasty part of us, the part that wants quick gain, clever advantage, and immediate reward. But Scripture calls us to something better: diligence, patience, contentment, and faithful stewardship. So before chasing the next bonus, ask a better question. Does this help me become a more faithful steward of what God has entrusted to me? If the answer is no, it may be best to leave the reward on the table and choose the freedom of simplicity instead. Remember, the best financial strategy is not the one that squeezes every possible point out of the system. It's the one that helps you live faithfully, give generously, avoid bondage, and remember that everything you have belongs to God. All right, a quick break and back with your questions after this. Stick around.
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22: Thanks for joining us today on Faith and Finance. Well, in just a moment, we're going to begin taking your calls and questions today. The calls have started coming in, but we still have room for you at the moment. If you'd like to get in on the conversation, now is the time to call. any financial topic today. Perhaps debt repayment is something you're wrestling with. Maybe it's preparing the next steward. You know, this idea that we would leave an inheritance to our children's children. You know, when that was written in God's word, that was not related to financial inheritance. It was largely related to a spiritual inheritance, a legacy of faith passed down. Devotion to Yahweh. And we have the opportunity as we prepare the next steward to prioritize wisdom over wealth. But here's the thing, if wisdom accelerates faster than wealth and they're prepared to receive the inheritance, if you leave a financial inheritance, well, the outcomes are going to be far more God-honoring and productive for that steward, because that's what we're preparing. We're preparing the next steward. But we can't just choose them, drop a lot of money in their lap, and hope that everything works out. Our job is to journey alongside them, to introduce them to Jesus, to introduce them to a biblical worldview of money management. Well, what does that look like? Well, we can certainly talk about that. Maybe it's investing for you or preparing for retirement. Whatever you're thinking about today, you can call right now. 800-525-7000. Again, that number is 800-525-7000. We would love to hear from you today. Before we head into those phone calls in the news today, lawmakers are considering a bipartisan bill that would expand the ways retirees can donate to charity from their IRAs. Now, you're familiar on this program with the fact that individuals ages 70 and a half and older can make qualified charitable distributions, what are known as QCDs, which allow direct transfers from an IRA to a nonprofit, your church or a ministry. These donations can count toward the required minimum distributions and are excluded from your taxable income. So you don't get the deduction, but it's even better than that. You just never pay the tax on the money in the first place, which means, remember, I put it in pre-tax because it went into a 401k or an IRA. I got a deduction. And normally, every other distribution from an IRA adds back to your taxable income what you're taking out. The QCD avoids it altogether. It goes straight to the charity. You never pay tax on it. That means more into the kingdom. Now, the proposed legislation would allow QCDs to be directed to donor-advised funds. We talk about those a lot, too. That's the charitable checking account that provides an immediate tax deduction while allowing donors to distribute funds over time. So supporters say this adds flexibility and could increase giving. Critics argue donor-advised funds lack required payout rules, meaning the funds could sit unused for years, unlike direct charitable donations. Now, despite this concern, QCDs remain a highly tax-efficient way to give, often offering greater benefits than traditional charitable contributions, especially for retirees managing required minimums and tax brackets. So be sure to familiarize yourself if you're 70 and a half or older, or you're close to that, with the QCD idea. Here's the thing. Even if you just replace the giving you're doing with after-tax dollars out of checking and savings with the money coming from the IRA, and you just give the same amount, it's far more efficient because, again, it allows you to get that money out of that tax-deferred environment without ever paying any tax. So hopefully that helps you today. All right, we're going to dive into your questions. Lines are open. We're ready. 800-525-7000 is the number. Let's begin in Indiana. Terry, go ahead.
5: Thank you for taking my call.
22: Of course.
5: My question is, I sold my camper after my last camping trip last year, and I put $5,000 just in my bank savings account, which is very low savings interest. And this is basically the only emergency fund that I have, and I'd like to grow it. And so I would like to know how to go about finding a higher interest savings account that is liquid enough that I can use it for emergencies with no penalties.
22: Yeah, excellent. I love the way you're thinking here, because to your point, moving this money to a high yield savings account or money market can be a great upgrade for your emergency fund. You keep the safety, you keep the liquidity, but you earn much more interest. And this can make a real difference, Terry. If we're talking $5,000, you know, if you're earning 0.1%, we're talking $10 a year on $5,000, a high yield account at 4% could generate $200. So that's a meaningful difference for doing almost nothing extra. So essentially, it works in the way that because, you know, a lot of these institutions don't have the brick and mortar banks, they're able to keep the overhead lower and offer higher rates. The interest compounds over time. Rates do fluctuate with the market, but that's true of just about anything. And they're safe because we're either talking about an FDIC insured account or a private insured account, in both cases up to $250,000. So that gives you peace of mind without any market risk like stocks and, you know, a high degree of safety. And then, you know, usually you have great access. I mean, typically you would link it to maybe your primary checking and you could do an easy transfer over to your checking electronically. Usually gives you access fee-free within 1 to 2 business days, but you almost don't want the money too accessible if it's your emergency savings, because we really want to leave it there and not touch it unless it's a true emergency. 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
22: 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Lord bless you. Well done on building up this emergency fund, and I think you're headed in the right direction here as you think about maximizing that yield. No reason not to do that. Thanks for your call today. Well, folks, we're up against our next break here. Our goal on this program each day, to help you see God as your ultimate treasure, to be theologically sound, to be encouraging, to provide wise counsel, but also to be expert in the advice that we give, because we know that it's rooted in truth, because our source for that, God's Word. We're going to be back with much more just around the corner, so don't go anywhere. We're just getting started today. We'll be right back.
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22: Great to have you with us today on Faith and Finance. We're taking your calls at 800-525-7000. All right, let's head back to the phones. We're going to head out to Texas. Brooksy, how can I help?
8: I was debating trying to get a car, but with the interest rates the way they are now, I have a car dealer that recommended that I wait, and I've been waiting since November. And I know the interest rates are better on a new car and not on the used cars. But I'm 78, and my granddaughter is needing another, my old car, and so I was debating when to do it. I do have money in the IRA. I have maybe $30,000 in local banks. So it's just trying to debate what to do.
22: I see. Yes, it's a great question, and I can understand the dilemma here. Here's my advice. You know, it's really about affordability, simplicity, and minimizing risk, you know, not necessarily getting, quote, the best deal. I would avoid waiting for rates. There is no guarantee rates will drop soon. In fact, the trajectory that we're seeing from the Federal Reserve is that we may not even get a rate reduction over the balance of 2026. And you may need, or your family member may need, the new car now. Prices could change. So I would rather you focus on what you can afford today, not trying to time the market, especially just given all of the factors that are leading us to believe that rates probably aren't going anywhere in any meaningful way anytime soon. You are correct that new cars offer rates that are lower. The manufacturers often offer the low rates, and you know, you have, though, a higher purchase price and faster depreciation. So although you may, quote, save on the interest as an incentive, you're typically going to still spend more overall. So usually the better financial decision is the used car, the lower purchase price, the slower depreciation, even with a slightly higher interest rate. Often that leads to the total cost being much lower. So I think the best overall approach is to say, how can I buy or find a reliable used car and minimize the financing? And let's try to keep monthly expenses low. Let's try to reduce financial stress. Let's avoid long-term debt. If you need to finance, you know, let's avoid stretching the budget and make sure that you get something that fits, even if that means you delay slightly and continue to save. But it sounds like you do have some resources available. So let's talk through what you just mentioned there. You mentioned you had a savings and a retirement account. Give me the breakdown of what you've got.
8: I have $30,000 probably in local banks. I have a IRA that, well, this is back ways. It's $226,000. And when I talked to them last, they did mention that, you know, they could cash in some of the lower risk and, you know, use that. But yeah. I know that at the end of the year, I'm going to pay for that. But
22: yes. Yeah, that will be a taxable event. If you did buy, and is this car for you or your family member?
8: Well, I'm giving my old car to the family member. I'm getting the new car.
22: I see.
8: And I need it for safety reasons, too.
22: Yes, ma'am.
8: My car's older.
22: Okay. So how much would you be looking to spend? Have you been out kind of shopping around? So if you were to buy a used car, even with that higher interest rate, do you have a sense of what you would be spending to get something that's reliable, maybe 3 to 4 years old, but that meets your needs?
8: I looked online, and my son and I went and talked to the local Honda place, and of course they're pushing their newer cars, but I would like to start in, you know, to the 24,000 instead of, you know, up, they go up to 40. We were looking at Hondas and Toyotas, but I'm wondering too if I ought to just, you know, just focus on that brand, you know, maybe go some other place with it. But
22: yeah, I think that's wise. I mean, certainly Toyota and Honda have a good reputation for good reason because of their reliability, but there are other options that are going to be a little less expensive, maybe Kia or a few others that have nice warranties on them on the new side, and some of them still on the older side. And I think, you know, given you wanting to spend in that roughly $24,000 range, you know, you have the option to just pay cash for that. I wouldn't, you know, pull your emergency savings down to $6,000. because I'd like for you to have at least, you know, preferably you'd want 3 months expenses. So, you know, you'd probably want to leave that right where it is, because if you're spending $5,000 a month, 6 months expenses is $30,000. So you have a fully funded emergency fund, but you could go ahead and pull it, you know, from the IRA, or maybe split it in two. Maybe you do half from the IRA, which is $12,000. So that'd be a minimal tax implication. And then $12,000 from the savings, which allows you to not take on a monthly payment. Maybe you dial back your spending slightly, but you focus on building that emergency fund back up to the $30,000 with what you would have spent for a payment. Now you're not borrowing anything. You're maintaining your simplicity. You're, keeping your budget strong. You still have a surplus on a monthly basis. And, you know, the idea that you would spend somewhere between $20,000 and maybe $27,000 on a 2 to 4 year old Toyota Camry or Honda Accord is not unreasonable. And that means the modern safety features, the low maintenance, the long remaining lifespan. And, you know, you could even perhaps get a little bit better discount on it by paying cash as well. So what are your thoughts on that, though?
8: I was going to ask you, my son recommended that even borrowing against myself, is that, you know, viable too? Or
22: it really isn't. I mean, if you had a 401k, you could borrow against it. I wouldn't recommend that, though. You know, I'd rather you, and that option is not available with an IRA. So I think what I would look to do is, you know, again, I'm thinking if you use that budget of $24,000, you know, then pulling half from each one still gives you a nice, strong emergency fund, because that would leave $18,000, which gives you more than 3 months' expenses. It gives you a minimal amount that you're pulling from the IRA, which basically you're just taking some of the profits that you've probably enjoyed the last few years, and you don't have a whole lot of tax burden. But you still got a surplus on a monthly basis, plus a newer car that's safer and more reliable. So you should be able, especially if you kind of buckle down on your spending, to replenish that emergency fund over time.
8: Yes, I understand. And I think, too, if I had a payment, I would come more likely thinking not to spend foolishly.
22: I mean, that's really the other option. You don't touch the IRA. You pull the $12,000 as a down payment from the savings, and then you take on a small, you know, monthly payment with the loan. But, you know, I don't know why, you know, it seems like just given what you've got there, the fact that you don't need it, you're living within your means, and maybe you could even get a little tighter, you know, maybe just going ahead and paying for cash and pulling in part from the IRA does make some sense. I hope that helps, Brooksy. Thanks for being on the program today. Lord bless you. Big thanks to Lisa, Jim, Dan, and Dorina. We'll see you tomorrow. Bye-bye.
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0: SRN News, I'm Bob Agnew in Washington. Local and international rescue teams are racing against the clock to try and pull more survivors out of the earthquake rubble in Venezuela.
10: Search and rescue efforts continue 4 days after two powerful earthquakes shook northern Venezuela. But Venezuelans are criticizing their government, saying the response to the quakes was inadequate. Citizens also say civilian-led

0: 70% of Republicans say they are extremely proud to be an American, while only 14% of Democrats share the sentiment, the poll taken in the first 2 weeks of June. Laura Winters reporting.
1: Also at SRNNews.com, the Supreme Court has ruled 5-4 that the state of Mississippi can count late ballots that arrive after Election Day. The High Court ruling with the ballots must be that the ballots must be postmarked on or before Election Day and can only show up to 5 days after Election Day. Republicans hope for tighter regulations to help ensure election integrity. They fear the permission for the late ballots makes it easier to cheat in elections. On Wall Street, not far from the close, the Dow was up about 296 points. The high-tech NASDAQ up by 515. This is SRN News.
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5: How much more can Cuba's economy take? Escalating, devastating setbacks continue. Now, credit card companies have halted transactions. Major hotel chains are pulling out. Fuel shortages have forced multiple airlines to scrap all incoming flights.

Foreign investment companies who decided to run the risk of doing business in Cuba now face a bleak reality. At first, it was just the oil blockade, but that set a chain of events in motion. Now, most of these corporations are suspending or pulling out their operations entirely. The question remaining for Cuba is, how much worse can it get? When will relief come for this people who have suffered so much and for so long? But there is a silver lining. Christ's church is growing in Cuba. Let's continue to pray that the gospel may flourish and that the Lord will use this crisis to draw more people to himself. Welcome to Haven Today. I'm David Wolin, sharing the great story that's all about Jesus, and I'm excited for this week's series, Giants of the Faith. In Psalm 107, verse 2, it says, "Let the redeemed of the Lord tell their story," and that's what we'll be doing. In a few moments, my guest, Randall Grundyke, will be joining us to chat about one of these giants of the faith, a man named Charles Simeon, who was a faithful preacher and the founder of a missions society during a very spiritually dark period of history. But our time on the air in this program is limited, and that's why I'm excited to share with you a book that has surprisingly stood the test of time. It's called 50 People Every Christian Should Know, and in it are short biographies, only a few pages each, and they're designed to help us discover the lives and true stories of so many people, like Charles Spurgeon, Jonathan Edwards, Fanny Crosby, and of course the story that we'll be sharing today, Charles Simeon. All the stories were collected together by the beloved pastor Warren Wiersbe, and his book, 50 People Every Christian Should Know, is our way of saying thank you for your financial support to help us here at Haven close our remaining financial gap. Tomorrow is the final day of our fiscal year. 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And so, as this ministry has been a blessing to you, would you pray about returning that impact and yourself becoming a blessing to many through your giving? 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And now we'll get started with one of the great hymns of the faith, reminding

0: is Haven Today. I'm David Wolin, and today we're going to be talking about the life of a man whose name you may or may not know, but you really should. Charles Simeon's faithful preaching, Christ-centered preaching, and a clear gospel message came at a moment in history when that was really hard to find. And God used him powerfully, still using his story and legacy today. And so with me now to help tell that story is Randall Gruendyke. He's a pastor in the LA area and an expert on Charles Simeon. So Randall, welcome to Haven Today.
1: David, thank you so much. It's good to be here.
0: So we've been chatting before we turned on the mics, discovered our paths cross, although we've never met. We know all kinds of different people that in common, friends in common, and discovered you're a pastor now at a church I used to attend there in Southern California. But you're also a historian and an author. You're a big fan of Charles Simeon, working on a biography, I understand, and are connected with the Simeon Trust. So let's get into the story first. Where does the story begin? Give us the context, the time and place that Charles Simeon was born into.
1: Well, as far as Simeon's concerned, it began on September 24th, 1759, when he was born to his parents in Reading, which is west of London. Mm-hmm. And the time into which he was born, David, was very dynamic because it was the confluence of three streams of history. One stream was the rise of the British Empire. Another stream was the growth of the Industrial Revolution. And the third stream was the advance of the Evangelical Revival, which arguably began with John Wesley and George Whitefield. Evangelicalism, because of the revival, was growing, but not in the Church of England. And that's where Simeon grew up. He went to St. Lawrence as a boy in Reading. He went on to Eton College. He was there from the time he was about eight until he went up to King's College at Cambridge. And he was not a Christian. But upon arriving at King's, he received a notice saying that he would be receiving communion within day's time. And as Simeon put it, the devil was better suited than I to receive communion. So it really put him into a lather. And he began reading any Christian book he could get his hands on. And he was able to calm his soul such that he could take communion at the appointed time. But he just kept on reading. And reading, because he hadn't come to full satisfaction as to where he stood with God. Then he came onto this book by a fellow named Bishop Wilson. And in the book, Wilson talked about how the Old Testament priests used to lay their hands on the animal and thereby transfer their sins and the sins of the people into the animal. And it was reading that and understanding that Simeon was like, that's exactly what Jesus did for us. Our sins were placed on him, and he paid the price that we couldn't. And so that reality began, you know, rising like the sun in his soul, such that on Easter 1779, he practically came bounding into the chapel for the service. He was so happy, so free, and two things really. That freedom, sense of freedom, never left him. And the sense of what it was from which he'd been saved never left him either. Annually he would go back and think through some of his sins, not for the point of, you know, drilling down on them, but for appreciating even more the degree to which Christ went to save him.
0: Yeah. And his eyes really were set on Christ. Just in reading his story myself, I was really struck with how quickly he was placed into full-time ministry. I was actually rather taken aback by that.
1: Yeah. He was about ready to go home, leave university and return home to take care of his father, since his oldest brother had passed away. But a fellow by the name of Henry Tharand, who was the minister at Holy Trinity Church there in Cambridge, a church that Simeon admired, if for no other reason than its location, because it's strategically placed right there in the center of town. He thought, he used to think, boy, if I could be the pastor of that church. Well, Theron dies. So he contacts his father and he asks him, hey, could you put in a good word for me with the Bishop of Ely, who had responsibility for appointing the minister in that pulpit, and see if he'd, you know, give me the living. So his dad contacted him and he basically said, sure. And so he signed him on. Simeon was still, let's see, that was 72. He would have been 21 years old.
0: Yeah, he's a young pup to be in the pulpit.
1: He still had 1 year left of his undergrad education, and he wasn't even, he was ordained as a deacon, but not yet as a priest.
0: Yeah.
1: So, as you can imagine, the people went nuts.
0: Yeah.
1: Because their preference was another fellow who worked at the church. He was called the afternoon lecturer, a guy by the name of John Hammond. And Hammond was older than Simeon. When Simeon was at Eton, Hammond was already a curate at St. Boltoff's, about 2-3 blocks away. So he was seasoned to some degree, and he was already preaching there. But the bishop said, no, it's going to be Simeon.
0: Yeah.
1: And Simeon it was. So the people, church wardens, beginning with the church wardens, opposed him greatly, locking their pews. So Simeon brought in benches that people could sit on, and they threw the benches out in the street. And he suggested, well, maybe we can start an evening meeting. And they locked the church doors, so he couldn't do that.
0: And this must sound to our listeners right now like another world entirely, utterly. Yeah. I think even in that world, it's a little bit bizarre. But the idea that someone would appoint a pastor, a minister of a church, with the entire congregation in utter disagreement with it, or that pews could be locked such that nobody else could sit in them, and that would be okay, or that the church could be locked from the pastor himself, such that he couldn't preach. This is crazy.
1: Yeah. Well, you hit it right on the head, David. It was a different world in which they lived, but it was the same gospel. And that's what Simeon put to work in dealing with his opposition, and specifically the leadership. He worked very hard to humble himself. He worked very hard to follow their lead as he was able. And he exercised patience. He waited them out, as it were.
0: Yeah. How long? Let's talk about what that looked like.
1: Yeah, 12 years he waited. And finally, the tide turned such that John Hammond and even his successor finally left. And Simeon was just on better footing with everybody in the congregation. And in large part because he pastored those people.
0: Yeah.
1: See, there were pastors who got a living like Simeon's. And other than showing up for services and reading the prayers and offering a brief homily, they pursued other things, be it art or astronomy or mathematics.
0: Yeah.
1: But Simeon actually pastored the people. He did door-to-door calling. He started home groups. He began a little youth group. So these were all things that were not unheard of, but rather unusual back then.
0: And let's talk about his preaching for a minute, because you were just mentioning how all of the regular congregants who had, I think, purchased their pews and thereby could lock people out of them. But it's not like nobody was showing up to hear him preach. In fact, there were a lot of people turning up to hear him preach from the very beginning, as I understand it. What was it about his preaching?
1: He was demonstrative in his preaching style. He was what they would have called enthusiastic.
0: Mm-hmm.
1: But the thing about enthusiasm, and that word in particular, is it had negative connotations. Because after about 1660, there was this realization that the civil wars that had been fought generally began in the pulpit.
0: Hmm.
1: And they didn't want any kind of preaching that could lead to controversy of any kind, be it civil war or otherwise.
0: Mm-hmm.
1: So they were very dubious.
0: Yeah.
1: People who preach too enthusiastically. But the thing about Simeon's preaching is that he actually believed in the Bible. So he not
0: That's
1: only
0: right.
1: believed in what was on the page, but he believed in what had happened in his life. It had been transformed. You see, the approaches to preaching back then In the Church of England in particular, most preachers preached by way of reason. Mm-hmm. Simeon preached by way of revelation. The written word is revealed in the scriptures. So garden variety Anglican preacher may get up on a Sunday and appeal to creation as proof that there is a God, and that leave it right there. But Simeon would go to scripture to make that kind of an argument and then talk about the implications of how God had entered into history by way of Jesus Christ, who died on your behalf, and that requires a response. And there was no TV or radio or entertainment back then, so preaching was something to which people gravitated to fill time and listen and think and talk about. And so he gave them plenty to talk about.
0: And one of the things I've admired, maybe two things, when I think of Charles Simeon, I think of long-suffering. I can't imagine anybody would have batted an eye or called him less than faithful if after giving it a decade, he thought, you know, I'm just going to go somewhere different. But he didn't. He really felt a conviction to stay where the Lord had led him and put him despite constant opposition and enduring really not so much physical or bodily, but certainly verbal persecution on a day in and day out kind of basis. And yet through all that, he continues to preach with Christ at the center and really the whole body of scripture and a real conviction about what the job of a preacher really is, which actually gets into the legacy organization that exists today, the Charles Simeon Trust. So just to kind of close out our understanding of the impact of his life, how do those things kind of come together in his legacy?
1: Simeon believed in the gospel, and he believed in its sufficiency. And so when he preached, he really leaned in to what it was he was saying by way of God's word. He understood that it could make a difference in the life of a person and the life of a people. And so instead of doing that and 100 other things, he just did that one thing. Mm-hmm. Now, be sure, he was involved in movements that, were promoted by different societies, some of which he helped to found. But really, preaching was it for him. And he did it year in and year out, such that his sermons, he began compiling, and he took those messages and he published them in first a volume, and then in a set, and then in a growing set. Mm-hmm. By the time he passed away, 21 volumes of examples of how to preach. So he did that. He then began teaching students at Cambridge how to preach. Mm-hmm. So he would have them into his rooms on Sunday afternoon and run little preaching classes for them. Then he began buying pulpits. And that's all tied in with something called the Reform Act that was passed in 1832. Not enough time here to explain all that. But he began buying up pulpits all around England to ensure that long after he was gone, his trust could place gospel men and competent preachers in those pulpits. And it was pointed out to me by Gerald Bray recently that he asked me, he said, "Do you ever notice the towns in which he bought those pulpits?" And I said, "No, not really." He said, "They're all towns, they're either holiday towns or towns where there's a concentration of wealth." So he was really in that way trying to influence the influencers for the sake of the gospel.
0: Yeah.
1: And that's
0: something
1: that endures even to this day. Maybe not to the degree that he had hoped it would, but it's still around.
0: I think it's such an interesting legacy of how he was being really, very shrewd to ensure that whatever worldly wealth he'd been given, he was leveraging it for the sake of clarifying and preaching the gospel. In places, especially if it was in those holiday towns, probably where the wealthy would have otherwise placed their own favorite person rather than someone gospel qualified. Such a fascinating legacy. But that's a legacy that continues today, not in terms of buying pulpits, but it exists yet today, doesn't it? The Charles Simeon Trust.
1: It does. And the Simeon Trust does not exist because it comes out of some organization that he founded and is still extant today. but rather an influence that Simeon had by way of the gospel that people have picked up on down through time. So, for instance, here's one interesting line of Simeon's, let's call it spiritual genealogy. He preached a sermon in 1827 that people referred to as an acorn of a sermon, because out of that came the Jesus Lane Sunday School, which was a Sunday school for poor children on the north side of town, I believe. Well, in 1847, the Cambridge Prayer Union was founded by Jesus Lane worker Albert Isaacs, and that was a prayer meeting for future pastors. And then in 1862, the daily prayer meeting, known as the DPM, was formed for undergraduate prayer and an annual evangelistic mission. And that was a founding that was encouraged by former Jesus Lane workers, again, Simeon's influence, C.J. Vaughan and J.S. Howson. Then in 1877, you have the founding of the Cambridge Intercollegiate Christian Union. And it was formed to maintain and increase the evangelistic momentum of the DPM. In 1882, they brought D.L. Moody over to preach one of their missions, and out of that came the Cambridge Seven. Wow. In 1919, the KICU, which had formed another branch at Oxford known as the OICU, banded together, and they became InterVarsity Christian Fellowship. In 1939, all the InterVarsity affiliates came together at Cambridge and became known as the International Fellowship of Evangelical Students. These missions then continue down through time. In 46, Donald Gray Barnhouse, 52, John Stott, 54, Billy Graham, 58, John Stott again, and just hammered home the gospel into the university community there at Cambridge, such that a whole generation of gospel preaching ministers were born out of that movement. And then here you have the Charles Simeon Trust in the U.S. They're really doing what Simeon used to do on Sunday afternoons. They're bringing men together who will be responsible, and women, for teaching and preaching the gospel and helping them tease out the content of a text in such a way that they can present it to people in a faithful and compelling fashion.
0: Yep. Amen to that. Well, it's had an influence on me for sure, just personally. And his name was known to me. And today I know more because we had a chance to talk. And what a wonderful time it's been together. So, Randall Groondyke, thank you so much for sharing your knowledge and passion for this man, but most importantly, for reminding us of the impact it can happen when a person is devoted to Christ, the Word of God, and the clarity of the gospel. What a testimony. Thank you so much.
1: Thank you, David.
0: This is Haven Today. I'm David Wolin. Today we heard one testimony, one of many of the giants of the faith in history, and I'd love for you to discover more of them in Warren Wiersbe's classic 50 People Every Christian Should Know. It includes the stories of many names that you'll likely recognize, like D.L. Moody and Charles Spurgeon and many more. This is our way of saying thank you for your gift of support to Haven. And with our fiscal year end coming tomorrow, we really could use your help now to cross the finish line and reach our funding goal. Would you pray about that today? And then as the Lord leads, would you respond? Please don't delay. 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I'm David Wolin. Won't you come back again next time? We'll be keeping it all about Jesus. It's the great story, as always, here on Haven Today.
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10: With SRN News, I'm Keith Peters in Washington. From the Midwest to the East Coast, it's promising to be a very hot week. National Weather Service meteorologist Scott Klebauer says extreme heat will impact parts of the United States this holiday week.
11: Especially by Wednesday, we'll start seeing it really impact areas of like the Ohio Valley, through the Mid-Atlantic and into the Northeast. And it looks like the main, like the primary time frame for like the most extreme heat will be on Thursday and Friday, both. We're looking at Thursday probably being the period where we see the most potential for record highs.
10: Klebauer says one of the center's biggest recommendations is to stay hydrated and have access to shady areas and air conditioning. The Supreme Court has issued a ruling on one of the most consequential election law cases in years. More from correspondent Bernie Bennett.
12: In the 5-4 majority opinion, the sharply divided court ruled that the federal election day statutes do not preempt a Mississippi law that allows mail-in ballots to be counted after the election day. The Mississippi law allows mail-in ballots, as long as they're postmarked by and received within 5 days of election day, an allowance the court said in its Monday opinion is within the rights afforded to states by the Constitution. The Supreme Court heard oral arguments in March. They have 5 more majority cases to rule on this week, including birthright citizenship. Bernie Bennett, Washington.
10: The Supreme Court says Federal Reserve Governor Lisa Cook can remain in her job for now, a rebuke to President Trump's bid to wrest control of the nation's central bank. At the same time, the justices Monday dramatically expanded presidential power, upholding the Republican president's firings of the heads of other independent federal agencies. On Wall Street, the Dow by 306 points, the NASDAQ rose 522, the S&P advanced 86. This is SRNU.
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4: With us are in news. I'm Keith Peters in Washington. The Supreme Court dramatically expanded presidential power, upholding President Trump's firings of the heads of other independent federal agencies while letting Federal Reserve Governor Lisa Cook remain in her job. House Minority Leader Hakeem Jeffries says the Supreme Court is going against the Constitution.
5: The framers were intentional about ensuring we didn't have a king-like figure serving as the President of the United States of America.
4: President Trump was asked if he'll now fire more independent federal agency board members.
6: I don't think so. It gives me the right, and not me, it gives a president the right to do what the president should have the right to do. And it's very interesting. It's a big ruling. It's been going on for almost 100 years. They've been working on this. And, you know, that it comes down at my term is a very great honor. But it bestows additional powers, or maybe the same power, on the president. The president has the right to do this.
4: A dangerous heat wave has hit the Midwest, and it's slowly moving eastward with temperatures expected to reach the 90s to near 100 degrees, with heat indices even higher. NWS Weather Prediction Center meteorologist Scott Klebauer says multiple record highs could be set this week with extreme heat.
7: Judging by just the forecast alone, we have 46 potential high temperature records being forecast currently, with 16 that are going to be at least close enough that we'll also need to monitor. And then that carries into Friday, where there's another 34 highs already being forecast, and then Saturday on the 4th, having 22.
4: He's urging people to stay hydrated and stay indoors with air conditioning. On Wall Street, the Dow by 306 points, the NASDAQ rose 522, the S&P advanced 86. This is SRN News.
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9: 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Through it all, Christ's love is abundant, and sharing life and love with their best friend just keeps getting better. It is Your Network of Praise. I'm Dave Brown, filling in for Dave Kirby. So what we need here is some music to get you home if you're just heading out the door from work today. Let's see what we could do. This is Phil Wickham, My All in All.

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0: the way. That's John Reddick on your Network of Praise. It is a Monday. I don't need to remind most folks about that. It is a special week, though, heading up to the 4th of July. 250 years. We'll be celebrating that this Saturday. Mercy May going to sing for us in just a moment.
1: Some of the best conversations happen around a table outside. Paper plates, melting ice, somebody waving away a mosquito and finishing a sentence anyway. Nobody trying to impress anybody. Just people being honest. There's something good about that. Because a lot of us carry around the idea that we have to clean ourselves up before we come to God. Better attitude, better habits, better spiritual resume. But Jesus never waited for polished people. He met people in ordinary places, at tables, on roads, by the water, in homes full of interruptions and imperfect people. That still matters now. Maybe the reason you felt far from God isn't that He moved. Maybe you started believing you had to become someone else before He'd meet with you. He's not asking for a performance. He's asking for honesty, a real prayer, a real need, a heart that says, Lord, I need you. That's enough to begin. It always has been. Your Network of Praise.

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8: It is your network of praise on a Monday afternoon. Good afternoon. Lots more music. That's what you want to hear, right? This is from Ryan Stevenson with Lifted Hands.

0: you're good.
1: 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That's Matthew West on your network of praise. You know, that's a nice segue into this song. God is good, and he provides joy new every morning. This is Baylor Wilson.

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3: When Ezra read the law of God, the people mourned and wept because they realized how far they were from what God was calling them to be. God's word will convict you of sin, but it's never God's purpose to leave you there. Conviction of sin is always a means to an end, and the end is that we come to a deeper appreciation of God's grace. And that's why Nehemiah said, "Do not be grieved, for the joy of the Lord is your strength." Jesus spoke about this when he said there is joy in heaven over one sinner who repents. Repentance on earth leads to joy in heaven. So when you feel your failure and weakness, look up in faith to God. His grace is extended towards you in Jesus, and his joy will be your strength.
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8: 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La-da-da-dee. 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What happened, son?
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6: Darren Strublo Comedy Show this Saturday, 2 in the afternoon on your Network of Praise. It is your Network of Praise. Good afternoon. Thanks for tuning in. We have some special things coming up. Adventures in Odyssey in just a few moments. Of course, Focus on the Family right after that. Keep listening this evening if you get the chance. Right now, Josiah Queen with the song Demons.

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loved by you. That's Riley Clemons on Your Network of Praise. There is a reason that John 3:16 is the most well-known passage in the Scripture. We are loved by God. God so loved the world. It's our only hope. Not only did he love us, but he made a way, a pathway for us to approach him. He saw that sin in our lives that had to be dealt with, so he sent his son to die for us. God so loved. Thank you, Riley Clemons. This is Brandon Heath now with Whole Heart.

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2: Welcome to Breakpoint, a daily look at an ever-changing culture through the lens of unchanging truth. For the Colson Center, I'm John Stonetree. As a recent Substack post from children's rights advocacy group Them Before Us accurately summarized, the decision that was issued 11 years ago in a Obergefell v. Hodges, quote, did more than mandate marriage licenses for same-sex couples. In fact, what it did was redefine marriage in law. And redefining marriage redefines parenthood. Once husbands and wives become optional in marriage, mothers and fathers become optional in parenthood, eroding the right every child has to their own mother and father, end quote. Thus, the Obergefell decision marked yet a further stage in the evolution of one of the core ideas of the sexual revolution, that men and women are interchangeable, not only in rights, but also in social roles, and also even in reality itself. A legal decision of this magnitude inevitably will shape the cultural imagination, defining down the essential differences between men and women, husbands and wives, and mothers and fathers, as if those differences were mere cultural constructs. And ever since, we've been served up a narrative that the social innovation of so-called same-sex marriage is a settled matter both in culture and in law. But what if it isn't? A new poll conducted by the Decision Company of 1,200 conservative and moderate likely voters found that a significant majority believe, and I quote, children matter, mothers matter, fathers matter, and children's needs should come before adult desires, end quote. According to the data, the narrative that even social and political conservatives these days actually want so-called same-sex marriage and consider it to be settled law is actually unsubstantiated conjecture. As Josh Hammer, a senior editor-at-large at Newsweek and host of The Josh Hammer Show, put it, quote, this poll exposes the growing disconnect between elite cultural narratives and the convictions of conservative and moderate voters. Despite years of messaging from the media, academia, and corporate America, these voters continue to affirm a fundamental belief. Whenever possible, children should be raised by and connected to both their mother and father. At a time when the center-right is often portrayed as fractured, this survey reveals remarkable unity around a principle that should never have become controversial. The rights and needs of children deserve to come before adult desires, end quote. Among the findings of this survey is that 96% of these voters say it's important for a child to be raised with both an involved mother and an involved father. 82% agree that no child should be deliberately denied a mother or a father. 78% agree that when a child's needs conflict with an adult's desires, the child's needs should come first. 66% reject the claim that being raised by same-sex parents is no different for a child than being raised by an adoptive mother and father. And 63% of those surveyed agreed that children are harmed when they lose their mother or father to be raised in a same-sex household. Obergefell is not the first or only time the court has gotten such an important decision so wrong. And like in the past, the moral failure of something like Obergefell is an expression of bad anthropology. But also, like in the past, this is not a theoretical mess we've gotten ourselves in. For children everywhere, it's personal. 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For the Colson Center, I'm John Stonetree with Breakpoint.
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5: With us CSR News. I'm Keith Peters in Washington. An aftershock in Venezuela 5 days after twin powerful earthquakes rocked the north of the country.
6: A strong aftershock has jolted Venezuela following last week's devastating earthquakes. The new tremor measured 4.6 on the Richter scale near Caraballeda on the Caribbean coast. Authorities said there were no immediate reports of damage. However, the aftershock sent residents in Caracas into the streets. So far, at least 1,450 people have died from the twin quakes, according to the government, which is facing criticism for its response. Rescuers are continuing to search for survivors, with over 2,600 rescue workers from around the world assisting in the effort. I'm Karen Schemmer.
5: On Wall Street, the Dow by 306 points. 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